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3: The White House says access for reporters has been restored after a judge ordered the Trump administration to temporarily end its ban of some media outlets. A judge ruled last night in favor of CNN, MS Now, and Politico after those outlets sued the administration over being banned from the White House. Today, the outlets called for another emergency hearing over still being denied access. The president had accused them of creating fake news and negative coverage. The mayor of New York City, Zohran Mamdani, is reacting to heavy criticisms he received today from Israeli Prime Minister Benjamin Netanyahu as he gave a speech at the UN General Assembly.
4: Netanyahu slammed Mamdani for his previous criticisms of Israel, saying the mayor is distorting the facts and putting Jewish New Yorkers in danger. Mamdani accused Netanyahu of using his speech to, quote, sanitize his genocide of Palestinians and pointed to an arrest warrant from the International Criminal Court against the Israeli leader. Moments before Netanyahu gave his speech to the UN, Mamdani shared a video on social media of him planting an olive tree with Palestinian families from Gaza at Gracie Mansion with the caption, "May peace be our future." In New York, I'm Lizzie Radovali.
3: President Trump today said the U.S. and China will work together to forge a better future for both nations. As he welcomed Chinese President Xi Jinping to the White House for his first visit in over a decade. Later tonight, Xi will be the guest at a state dinner that will be attended by several high-profile U.S. tech executives. The two leaders plan to visit the National Archives together on Friday. A man wounded during the 2024 attack on President Trump at a campaign rally in Butler, Pennsylvania, has died. 76-year-old Jim Copenhaver was one of two spectators injured when gunman Thomas Crooks opened fire during the event. Copenhaver had been hit by bullets in his arm and abdomen and suffered lasting nerve damage. I'm Scott Carr.
5: 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A powerful nor'easter is churning toward Massachusetts, with the National Weather Service warning of high winds with up to 60-mile-an-hour gusts from 8 tomorrow morning through 2 a.m. Sunday up and down the coastline. Neighbors are getting ready.
6: There's too many boats in this water, given what's going to happen.
7: He's expecting a big rush over the next day or so of people lining up with trailers. He knows all too well about what a nor'easter can do to your boat after a storm in 1991.
5: WBC's Kyle Bray in Scituate. He's already facing federal fraud allegations, and now Massachusetts Attorney General Andrea Campbell has announced a 15-count grand jury indictment accusing Lawrence Mayor Brian DePeña of illegally wiretapping City Hall. He allegedly secretly recorded a conversation outside his office and then sent that recording to more than a dozen people. I'm Madison Rogers.
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0: General Assembly. Good morning, Cooner Country. Finally, someone told that Marxist Islamist mayor of New York, Mamdani, who's been trash-talking not just President Trump, not just conservatives, but of course, Bibi Netanyahu. Mamdani was threatening to have him arrested when Bibi was going to come to New York, as he did yesterday, to deliver his speech to the UN General Assembly, citing an arrest warrant from the International Criminal Court, alleging that Israel is committing what they say are quote-unquote war crimes and crimes against humanity in the war in Gaza. And so Mamdani huffed and puffed and threatened to take on Netanyahu, saying that he would have Netanyahu in handcuffs. Never mind that the ICC is a completely corrupt, far-left institution who has no authority. It has no jurisdiction, no authority in the United States whatsoever. Never mind that Mamdani is a mayor who doesn't have the legal constitutional authority to arrest a foreign leader anywhere, not just in New York, anywhere on American soil. It didn't matter. Mamdani was playing to the far left and to his Islamist supporters. Well, yesterday, it was Bibi's turn. Netanyahu arrived in New York City, and as he told the General Assembly, Mamdani tried to arrest me. Mamdani tried to silence me. Mamdani tried to stop me from making this speech. Well, here I am. And even before his speech began, the UN, always known as a cesspool of anti-Semitism, lived up to its reputation. It was an unbelievable sight. Here you have, whether you like Bibi, don't like Bibi, agree with Bibi, disagree with Bibi, here you have not just the leader of Israel, but the leader of Israel in a time of war with Iran, in which Israel and the United States launched airstrike after airstrike after airstrike in an attempt to topple the Islamo-fascist regime in Tehran. And he is now giving an historic speech about where Israel goes from here in the midst of this war and in the midst now of massive tensions in the Middle East at an historic turning point. You would figure, just for sheer diplomacy, let's hear what he's going to say. No. They walked out. One delegation after another. They were mostly from Islamic countries, but even other left-wing countries walked out as well. And as they walked out of the UN General Assembly, before Bibi even said a word in his speech, Bibi confronted them as they were walking up the aisle out into the exits, calling them moral cowards. Listen to Bibi telling all of these anti-Semites as they walked out, "What's the matter? You're afraid of my words? You're afraid of the truth I'm going to talk about or the truths I'm going to speak about? What are you so afraid of? One speech scares you that much?" Roll cut 22, a mic.
1: "I request an order in the hall, please. Thank you.
2: Mr. President, before I begin, just a quick announcement. If there are any other moral cowards who haven't yet left this hall, please do so now. Thank you very much."
0: I mean, that set the tone for his speech. I mean, you have these, you know, ambassadors, UN ambassadors, leaders, dignitaries walking out of the room because what? The speech is, you know what? It's too much for them to handle. Anyway, Bibi delivered. It was a hard-hitting speech. It was a blunt speech. It was a clear speech. It was a powerful speech. And what he told everyone assembled is that the rising tide of Islamism and anti-Semitism is not just in the Middle East. You see it now all across Western Europe, and you are starting to see it here in the United States, clearly on college campuses. He didn't say this part, but when he talked about Mamdani, when he talked about other candidates running for office, all of them Democrats, the implication was clear. The Democratic Party has now become a Marxist-Islamist party, and their policy now is appeasement of Islamofascism. And the fascists now, whether it's in Iran, whether it's Hamas, whether it's Hezbollah, whether it's the Islamists now marching on the streets in London and Paris and Berlin, and here, obviously, in the United States, according to Netanyahu, this is a fight between barbarism and civilization. And he said Israel has no stronger friend, no stronger ally than the man currently in the White House. Roll cut 20, Mike.
2: In this battle against the barbarians, we've had no greater partner than President Trump. I thank him. I thank him for his bold leadership. He boldly confronted an enormous danger to America, Israel, and the world. Decades ago, he understood that if left unchallenged, the fanatic Ayatollahs who chant death to America, death to Israel, would eventually carry out their mad fantasies. So Israel and America acted together not only to protect ourselves, but to save civilization.

0: And yet, the country that shouts death to America, death to Israel, death to the Jews, more people walk out on a speech by the Prime Minister of Israel, more nations walk out than on the strongman of Iran, who openly champions, and the mullahs are naked about this, a global Islamic caliphate, a world Muslim empire, cleansed of Christians, Jews, and all non-Muslims? Sickening.
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5: It's a Friday, the final commute for the work and school week, now officially underway across the Boston area. It is the calm before the storm. Starting south of town, as we always do, expressway northbound, bumper to bumper, Granite Avenue up to Southampton Street. The HOV lane busy near the exit, 15 minutes into Boston. Route 3 northbound, a car has struck a deer at Route 139 in Pembroke. Lower 93 northbound, backing up Route 37 in Braintree, trying to get to the expressway. Lower 93 south, reduced speeds, passing Route 24 in Randolph. Heading out on 24 northbound, you slow from Harrison Boulevard to Avon, getting up to a crash at Route 139 in Stoughton. 95 northbound's crowded, Dedham's Road passing Canton to the ramps at 128 and 93. Looking north of the city, 93 southbound slowing from Sullivan Square to Charlestown to the Leverett Connector. 128 northbound, a reminder, the off-ramp to Route 2A eastbound in Lexington closed for the long-term bridge replacement project. Route 3 southbound, reduced speeds, Route 129 in Chelmsford, the Trouble Cove Road, Billerica. You slow again at the ramps to 120 in Burlington. Route 1 south, a light cycle delay at the Jug Handle in Peabody. Coming into downtown with the Tobin Bridge is backed up to the Everett Avenue on-ramp in Chelsea. The Zakin Bridge a bit busy into the O'Neill Tunnel. The Leverett down-ramp is filling in at the Tobin Merge. Airport tunnels, river roads, they're off to a good start. Route 1A southbound, seeing brake lights from Suffolk Downs, getting down to Logan Airport. Traveling Metro West at this point, the Mass Pike, there's nothing in your way from 495 to Logan Airport. It's a 28-minute trip. 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Are you listening to the number one Trump podcast in America? It's the 47 Morning Update. The biggest stories, the latest from President Donald Trump, and the news you need to start your day. 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From the WRKO Traffic Center, I'm Andy Carbone.
4: Now, the Long Home Weather Channel forecast.
6: Absolute mess headed our way here as we will see the rain come in late tonight, and it's going to be sticking around all the way into Monday. And of course, those winds are going to be howling right along the coast. It is a high wind warning. We can't rule out gusts of 60 miles per hour. Just a little farther inland, wind advisory there. High surf advisories and coastal flood warnings also in effect all into Sunday. Mostly cloudy today. We'll go up to 64. Tonight, the rain does move in. We'll see patchy fog fall back to 54. Saturday, rain getting up to 61. Howling winds. Rain Saturday night. And then we could see some heavy rain coming in for our Sunday with a high of 62 degrees. I'm Jeff Eno from the Weather Channel on the Voice of Boston, AM 680 WRKO.
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0: RKO, Jeff Cooner, Boston's Bulldozer, 617-266-6868 is the number. Okay, yesterday when, actually just before, Bibi Netanyahu, Bibi was delivering his speech to the UN General Assembly. One of the things that struck me was the liberal protesters, by the way, apparently led by Susan Sarandon, that washed up Moonbat actress, who I think has been getting arrested at these things for like 25, 30 years now. Does she ever spend a day in jail? I think this woman, I'm not kidding, I think she's been arrested, you know, actually hundreds and hundreds of times. Does this woman ever spend a single night in jail? But anyway, so you've got these Hollywood lefties. You've got these crazy Palestinian protesters. They're blocking traffic right there outside the UN. Apparently, downtown New York was an absolute mess. And inside, Netanyahu is delivering one of the most important speeches of his entire career. The whole world is watching. Many of the delegates have walked out in protest, but the cameras are there and the whole world is watching. And what Netanyahu said, I think, symbolizes why I believe Israel will never give up. And as Bibi said, because we can't give up. What he did yesterday, and I thought it was a masterstroke, was he reframed not just the war with Iran, but Israel's larger struggle against Islam, against their mortal enemies in the Middle East, as part of the Jewish people's struggle for survival, which dates back thousands of years. And of course, he's got a very famous brother, Yoni Netanyahu, who has been like a shadow over Bibi his entire life. It's what in many ways has motivated him, inspired him, pushed him, propelled him to just never surrender, because he keeps trying to honor his brother, his late brother. Yoni participated in and in fact led the infamous raid in Uganda when Idi Amin was running that country, when all of these Jewish airline passengers were being held hostage, and the infamous raid on Entebbe. And Yoni was one of the few Israeli commandos that was shot and murdered by these radical Palestinians on that fateful day. And Bibi repeated what Yoni said. Israel will win because we have no other choice. Because for Israel, surrounded by 350 million Muslim Arabs and Muslim Persians, it's an existential struggle. If they lose even one battle, if they lose even one war, it is the end for 7 to 8 million Jews that currently live in the state of Israel. And then after saying to everyone, you don't understand, we can't afford to lose. Because if we lose, we're going to get annihilated. It will be the Holocaust all over again. And then he set his sights on that Ugandan mayor, because remember, Mamdani was born in Uganda, that Marxist Islamist who wants Sharia law in New York City, who is an open supporter of Hamas, an open supporter of Hezbollah, and is a vicious anti-Semite. And so he turned his guns on Mamdani. And he spoke to him directly, bluntly, and told him to his face that anti-Semites and Jew haters like you will not prevail against Israel. Listen now to Bibi Netanyahu have the courage, as I said on X last night, and I want to repeat it, Bibi's courage to stand up to Mamdani. He has more courage than almost every single U.S. politician in this country combined. He said what everyone is thinking, and yet very few people have the guts to say in America. Roll cut 21, Mike.
1: Mr. Mamdani, you tried to stop me from coming here. You tried to silence me. Well, you can't silence me. You can't silence the truth. And here's the simple truth. Here's the simple truth. Israel didn't commit genocide. Israel prevented genocide. And that's exactly what Mr. Mamdani's Hamas buddies would have done to us had we not stopped them. They would have killed every last one of us. The lies you and other anti-Semites spread about the Jews and the Jewish state have real consequences.
0: Oh, he's not 100. He's 1,000% correct. And, you know, and look, this is the nub of the issue. When Mamdani goes on about genocide in Gaza, allegedly being perpetrated by the IDF, the Israeli Defense Forces, and Israel, he's lying. And he knows he's lying. And that he's saying that to justify his support for Hamas. Because ultimately, Mamdani and his ilk, and this is Abdul El Sayef, this is Ilhan Omar, this is Rashida Tlaib, this is Bernie Sanders, this is AOC, I can run down the whole list. They side with these genocidal anti-Semites because they want to wipe Israel off the face of the earth. And by wiping Israel off the face of the earth, they will finally, in their view, annihilate the Jews once and for all. And that's the truth.
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0: 6:31 on the great WRKO. Jeff Cooner, Boston's Bulldozer, 617-266-6868 is the number. Okay, it was Netanyahu versus Mamdani yesterday at the UN General Assembly. And after all of his taunting and trash talking and trying to bully Netanyahu, threatening to arrest him, whipping up his Islamist supporters into a frenzy, Bibi, in some ways, got the last word. Listen to him now just rip into Mamdani, saying, you're not just appeasing Islamic terrorism, you are openly supporting it, emboldening it, you know exactly the games that you're playing, you are calling for the destruction of the Jewish state from the river to the sea, as Mamdani likes to chant, Palestine shall be free, meaning Israel must be wiped off the map. And Netanyahu told him right to his face, right there in his city, downtown New York, that his genocidal anti-Semitic dreams are not going to materialize because Israel will never back down. And he then called on New Yorkers to expose Mamdani and reject his brand of Jew hatred. Roll cut 23, Mike.
1: So to all those spreading these lies about my country and about our brave soldiers, whether they sit in this hall or in the office of the anti-Semitic mayor of New York, I say this: shame on you. Shame on you for distorting the facts. Shame on you for inverting victim and aggressor. Shame on you for spitting in the face of truth. Mr. Mamdani, since you were elected mayor of this city, many Jews no longer feel safe in New York. They talk to me. They tell me, this isn't the city we remember. It changed so quickly. Now, it's no wonder. You praise criminals convicted of supporting Hamas. You count as friends people like Hassan Piker, who said America deserved 9/11. America deserved 9/11. Some friends you have.
0: Yeah, some friends. Some friends. This is the mayor of New York. This is the mayor of New York, who is buddy, literally pals around with Hassan Piker, who now, as you know, as many of you know, I've talked about him repeatedly, is the leading influential intellectual of the Democratic Party. He is the top intellectual of the Democratic Party. And he openly said that America deserved 9/11. That we had it coming. And that he's openly rooting for Iran to defeat the United States. That, in fact, he wants Iran to get a nuclear bomb. This is, by the way, this is not just Mamdani's dear friend. This is his ideas guy. This is his, you know, top intellectual. Not meant to be fair. It's not just him. It's for the entire, you know, Bernie loves him. Bernie admires him. Bernie campaigns with him. AOC campaigns with Piker. Abdul El-Sayed, they're practically inseparable on the campaign trail. Piker is writing many of their speeches. He's giving them their talking points. This kind of, by the way, an open admirer of Chinese communism. I'm going to play a clip later on in the show. It's unbelievable. A man who openly calls for mass murder of political opponents. Openly, shamelessly. And by the way, a huge, there are stories now in the New York media. Under Mamdani's reign, there has been a massive explosion, a surge in anti-Semitism, in anti-Semitic attacks, in anti-Semitic violence, where Jews are being targeted simply for being Jews. They wear a yarmulke, it's a target. They wear a Star of David, it's a target. Synagogues are being burglarized, vandalized, graffiti. most Jews in New York now are afraid to walk the streets, especially at night. Everything that Bibi said yesterday was 1,000% true. And for Mamdani, it's a success. Because what he's really waging is a jihad. Except he's doing it from the governor's mansion in New York City. Now, I want to ask all of you, okay, double-barreled question. Number one, did you watch Netanyahu's speech? What did you think of it? Did you like it? Not like it? And number two, when Netanyahu says New York City is now being led by an open, terrorist-loving, Jew-hating anti-Semite, is Netanyahu correct? And why does he have the guts to say what most U.S. politicians are afraid to say? Why are so many U.S. politicians, I don't care, Republican or Democrat? Well, Democrat because many of them agree with Mamdani and he's their new rising star. But why are so many so-called Republicans afraid to openly confront Mamdani the way Bibi beautifully did yesterday at the UN General Assembly? 617-266-6868. Netanyahu versus Mamdani. Who's winning? Who's losing? And whose side are you ultimately on? Lou in Rhode Island, you're going to kick us off, Lou. Thanks for holding and welcome.
2: Yeah, good morning, Jeff. How you doing? I want to get Pony on to the thing you were talking about with Hassan Piker. Did you see what he said yesterday? He wants a cultural revolution in the Democratic Party. He wants a Maoist-style cultural revolution in the Democratic Party and, of course, in the United States. And basically, he just wants to get rid of anybody who's normal. I mean, you were talking yesterday about...
0: Lou, let me just for one second. I promise I'll give you all the time in the world. What he specifically said, and this is what I mean when I say, this guy's a bastard. I'm choosing my words very carefully, okay? This guy is a dangerous, evil bastard. And I'm telling you, he's going to destroy the Democratic Party, and he may even end up destroying this country. He's that sick and dangerous. He called for a Chinese communist-style revolution in which anyone who opposes now the Marxist-Islamist alliance, this red-green alliance, should be thrown in jail or murdered. And he says, we'll start with the Democrats. In other words, anyone in the party that opposes us, we murder or imprison the way the Chinese communists did. And the Bolsheviks did the same thing, but he's citing the Chinese communists. He says we imprison and then we murder. And after we seize full control of the Democratic Party, then we murder the Republicans, conservatives, MAGA, anyone else that opposes us. He wants a Maoist Chinese totalitarian communist system imposed on the United States. Now, how come? I'm telling you, Lou, if Donald Trump was hanging around and taking his ideas from a guy like that, or this guy was the leading influential intellectual, the most influential intellectual in the Republican Party. Oh my God, this story would be 24/7 saturation coverage. Every Republican would have to disown him. I mean, they would crucify the Republican Party. Hassan Piker, nothing. This man is dangerous. I think he's mentally ill, if you want to know the truth. He's a fanatic. And now he's basically running and driving the entire Democratic Party. It's beyond shocking. It's beyond sickening. Please, Lou, go ahead.
2: Yeah, Piker is basically Saeed and Mamdani are, and Piker are all the same. That's the point. And I think that's the point Bibi was making yesterday, is that they are all basically the same. They want to take over the Democratic Party and then and have this cultural revolution. And on top of that, Saeed was confronted yesterday. I don't know if you saw that or not, by a young Iranian student who was talking about what his family has gone through in Iran. I think one of his relatives was beaten, and then his and one of his other relatives didn't wear a what is that thing called, the
0: hijab?
2: Head cover.
0: Yeah, the hijab, the headscarf. Lou, we're up against it. Please hang on. I'm going to come back to you. But no, he would not condemn the Iranian regime. He wouldn't condemn it. And as I said on X last night, he wouldn't condemn it because he supports them.
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9: Checking the ride north of the city, 93 southbound slowing Commerce Way, Reuben to a crash in the breakdown lane at 128. Delays continue Montvale Ave, Stoneham to Park Street. Then from Sullivan Square, Charlestown to the Lever Connector, State Line to Boston, a half hour. 128 southbound, congested from Walnut Street and Linfield, getting down to 93. Route 3 southbound, reduced speeds, 495 in Chelmsford, the Trouble Cove Road in Bill Ricka, slow again reaching the ramps to 120 in Burlington. Route 1 south, a light cycle delay at the Jug Handle in Peabody. South of town, Expressway North, stop and go from Adam Street to Southampton Street. The HOV lane busy once you pass the gas tank, 19 minutes into the city. Route 3 northbound, the crash involving the car and the deer at Route 139 in Pembroke. That's been cleared away. Lower 93 north, backing up Route 37 in Braintree, trying to get to the expressway. Lower 93 south, reduced speeds, passing Route 24 in Randolph. 128 northbound, tied up Route 1 in Dedham to Route 109. 24 north is slow from Harrison Boulevard, Avon, the scene of an earlier accident that was at Route 139 in Stoughton. 95 northbound, that's crowded from 295 in Attleboro to 152 in North Attleboro. 495 in Mansfield, Route 140 Foxborough. And then from the Dedham Street overpass in Canada, the ramps at 128-93. Downtown, Tobin Bridge is back to Carter Street, Chelsea. The Zakin Bridge, plenty of company with you getting into the O'Neill Tunnel. Lever down ramp is filling in from end to end. The airport tunnels are backing up toward Logan. Driving on Route 1A southbound, the brake lights now begin. In the area of the Revere Beach Parkway, getting down to the airport. Traveling Metro West, Pike eastbound sluggish after the Western State Police Barracks, heading over to 128. 495 to Logan Airport, 34 minutes. 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
10: All right along the coast, we do have the high wind warnings, and we cannot rule out wind gusts to 60 miles per hour. A little farther inland, not too far, but you get inland, and we will see wind advisories there. Now, that goes until 2 a.m. on Sunday.
7: until 8 p.m. Sunday. High surf advisory and a coastal flood warning as this storm system bears down. We've got mostly clouds. We'll get up to 64. And then tonight, the rain coming in late. Some patchy fog. Overnight, low 54. Rain Saturday, also patchy fog, getting up to around 61. More rain ahead for our Sunday, and the rain could be heavy at times as we get up to 62 for that afternoon high. It is going to be a wet weekend. Jeff Eno from the Weather Channel on the Voice of Boston, AM 680, WRKO.
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14: Hey, what are we doing about Black Week this year?
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16: I will throw you in prison, okay? I want to put you physically behind a prison. I want Chinese-style communism to happen inside of the Democratic Party right now, okay? I want to do cultural revolution when I see that.
0: 649 on the great WRKO, Jeff Cooner, Boston's Bulldozer, 617-266-6868 is the number. That, of course, is the infamous Hassan Piker, who, as I said, is now the leading intellectual of the Democratic Party. Bernie loves him. AOC is always with him. They're taking a lot of their ideas now. From Hassan, he and Mamdani are extremely close. And of course, he is on the campaign trail at almost every event with Abdul El Sayed as he tries to win a Senate seat in Michigan. So this is the cancer that is taking over the Democratic Party. You know, I want to do cultural revolution crap. I can't say what he said. I want you in prison. I want you behind bars. I want you dead. What Mao did is what we need to do here. And this is what BB yesterday was denouncing and condemning at the United Nations. This is what he said Mamdani and his ilk have brought now into the Democratic Party and into the American political bloodstream. These are Islamo-communists. They are Marxist Islamists. And democracy, they're not a big fan of democracy. They want power, and they want it now. Let's go right back to Lou in Rhode Island. Lou, thanks for holding. Please pick up where you left off, Lou.
2: Yeah, Jeff, I mentioned Saeed being confronted about the IRGC and the killing of, you know, that's not a genocide. When you kill your own people, 45,000 to 100,000 of your own people, the Iranian people, that gets ignored by them. And here's the key. I saw a little talk yesterday where they, and it puts it in a nutshell, is that the Islamists have found the key is that Islam will not appeal to people just on its own. What they do is they've adopted communism and socialism in order to appeal to the young people and to the progressives in order to get their foot in the door. It's like a Trojan horse, in order to get their foot in the door and basically end up taking over the United States. I mean, I see things all the time on the internet. You look at some of the things coming out of Texas, they have schools where they take the school children to mosques. These are the same liberals who talk about separation of church and state, but they have schools where they're taking their children to mosques to get indoctrinated. And they also, you know, it's the same people. They want the pride flag in the classroom, and they also want Muslims to come in and lecture students on how wonderful Islam is. This is crazy. And what they've managed to do so far, and what they're hoping to do here in the United States, as they've done all over the world, Australia, in England, and in Europe, and it's basically they want to water down our voting, our law enforcement. They want to change our immigration laws, our open borders. They want to get rid of the police, especially ICE, and use our welfare and health care and child care money, and they use it for fraud. They talk about, oh, I want health care. Look at all the fraud in the health care, caused by these immigrant fraudsters. And they'd always talk. So they always go back to the communist talking points, and they always want to make the Muslims the victims, and that's it. Basically, what they've taken is Bernie's old stale talking points to use as a Trojan horse to take over the Democratic Party, but then they're going to slip in Sharia after it's over, and the whole country is going to end up like Dearborn. And that's exactly what they're trying to do, and they're aiming for. And basically, Israel is a diversion. They're going after Israel first. There used to be this old poem, first they came for the Jews, then they came for everybody else. They're coming for the Christians. They don't like the Hindus. They don't like Buddhists. They don't like anybody, and especially they don't like secularists as well, or atheists as well. They want to get rid of all of them. They want that cultural revolution. They want it first to be communist, and then they're going to flip it, and it's going to be Islamist. And I think that's their end goal, and I think Phoebe was right in that. And that's the warning. The warning is like the people like Mandami and Saeed are basically the Trojan horses leading the way in this, and they're being supported by like AOC and Bernie and all these Democrats who are idiots, and then the other people following them because socialism seems so appealing to young people, and it does. You know, with the rhetoric of socialism, it's all BS. It's pie in the sky utopianism, and you know that's what it is. And that's what they're trying to do and slip in the door. But they are really, this is really a nasty bunch. And do you want all these people in charge of our military, our intelligence committees, putting our judges in and taking over
0: Congress? I mean, Lou, yeah, that's you nailed it. Look, it's, this is what I mean when I say it's, I call it Red November, not red as in Republican red or red state. I mean red as in communist red. That's the traditional color of communism is red. And we're staring at a potential, if you want to be technical about it, a red-green November. You know, the red-green alliance, red for communism, green for Islam. And that's, we're now staring down the barrel of that gun. Now, I'm not trying to scare people. I'm not trying to frighten people. I'm just telling you what the polls are showing. You go to the most major polls, the Democrats, if the election was held today, would take back the House easily, and they would retake the Senate. Either they're poised to win 4 Senate seats plus or 5 Senate seats plus. It depends which polls you look at, but Republicans have a lead of only 3 in the Senate, a majority of 3. So that means the Democrats would take over both the House and the Senate. Well, who do you think is going to be running all those investigative committees? Who do you think is going to be controlling the money, the purse strings? Who do you think is going to be overseeing the Trump administration? We are going to give them that kind of political power? You know, do I have to play Hassan Piker again? because that's the guy now who is in many ways calling the shots behind the scenes for the Democratic Party. And look, Lou, you nailed it. Mamdani, and this is the thing about these Islamists, I have to give them their due. They really don't hold back. Unlike some of these secular radical leftists in the Democratic Party, the Islamists tell it to you to your face. Okay, the secular Islam, the secular leftists, they lie. They really lie. They hide their intentions. You kind of got to unearth it, fish it out. You know, eventually it comes out, but you got to work at it. No, Abdul El-Sayed is saying it openly. He's for Sharia law. Mamdani, he's for Sharia law. And AOC thinks that she's playing them because she wants to run for president in 2028. And so she's doing more and more campaign events where she's wearing the hijab, the Islamic scarf that the women are compelled under Sharia law to wear. And she thinks that's ingratiating herself with Muslim voters. What she doesn't realize is that if their revolution succeeds, there's going to be two factions standing, the Islamists and these communist socialists. And then they're going to go at each other's throats. And only one can be left standing. And I'm telling you that my money is going to be on the Muslims. And so the likes of Bernie, the likes of AOC, you know, the Bolsheviks in the party, the Elizabeth Warrens, the Maura Healy's, you know, they think they're going to get the better end of the deal. They're not. And they really should listen to the likes of Hassan Piker. When he says we're going to imprison you and we're going to kill you, he means it. He means it. So, yeah, they're coming for us. But in the end, unless you convert to Islam, there's going to be no saving you. And history has shown that again and again and again. So the Democratic Party is playing now with some real serious fire. 617-266-6868. Agree, disagree. All right, let's go to Eddie in Maine. Thanks for holding, Eddie, and welcome.
17: Hey, good morning, Corner Man. Eddie from Sebago Lake, Maine.
0: Hi, Eddie.
17: Right. I was always been a big fan of Netanyahu. Matter of fact, when I first come upon President Trump, I seen Netanyahu in him, and I knows him. But behind my back, a lot of my friends used to call me a penny chaser because of our friendship. And I learned about anti-Semitism way back then. And I just wish that, I lost train of thought. But like I say, I'm a big fan of Netanyahu. I listened to his speech, and I believe in a lot of everything that the man put out there. What do you think, Jeff?
0: Well, look, I think there's no question he understands, because Israel lives in the Middle East. There's no room for error for them. You know, he is right when he quoted his late brother, Yanni, who he's always tremendously admired. I don't want to do a psychological portrait of a guy. I know I have met Netanyahu when he visited us at the Washington Times for an editorial board meeting. So I met him. I shook his hand. I was in the meeting with him, asked a few questions, got to see him up close and personal. He is very determined. He is extremely focused. He is highly intelligent. He is a ferocious defender of the Jews and of Israel. He is Israel first all the way. All the way. And I remember when we walked out of that meeting, I said to one of my colleagues, I just wished our presidents, our leaders, were as pro-America as this guy is pro-Israel. You know, they said about General de Gaulle when he was president of France that when he woke up in the morning, he thought of three things and only three things: France, France, and France. And that's why the French people loved him. It wasn't just for what he did during World War II, keeping up the French resistance. It's that when he was a president of France, when he ruled or governed France, he always put France's national interests first. You know, his question to every problem, he had one question over and over. How does this benefit France? If it doesn't benefit France, I'm not interested. Nothing personal. I don't, you know, not that I hate you or anything. It's just my interest is to defend the people and the interests of France. That's exactly what I saw with Bibi when I met him at the Washington Times. That's Netanyahu in a nutshell. And so you saw that, you know, at the UN. And as his brother, his late brother said, we have to win. Because if we don't win, we're dead. We have no choice. We have to win. And so for Israel, they can't play games. They can't be self-indulgent. You know, they can't have a fantasy and indulge it for a while. The people around them, and he's right. Had Hamas not been stopped on October 7th, they would have killed every Israeli man, woman, and child. They would not have stopped. The goal of Hamas, it's in their charter, is the liquidation and extermination of all of the Jews of Israel. All of it. That's what the Mamdanis and the Abdul El Sayeds, and to be honest, the Tucker Carlsons, all of these people now that are turning on Israel with absolute ferocity, that's what they can't answer or rebut. Okay, you claim to be pro-Palestinian. Fine. What do you say to the argument that Hamas, which is their political representatives, that's their political leadership, okay, their military political leadership, they literally call for the annihilation and extermination of Israel. It's right there in their charter. So do you condemn Hamas? Do you condemn the charter? Do you condemn all the freaking anti-Semites that are supporting the Palestinian cause? You know, I was listening to, just to see what he was saying, I was listening to one of his podcasts, Tucker Carlson, and I was shocked. Honestly, I was shocked. He defended Macklemore. Ed Sheeran, I don't know if he's going to, if the cancer has been, the concert's been canceled tonight because of the, you know, the nor'easter that they say is going to hit the area. But Ed Sheeran is scheduled to be singing tonight at Gillette Stadium, okay, right near my house, tonight and tomorrow, unless the nor'easter, there's, you know, cancellation. Now, Macklemore was supposed to be opening for Ed Sheeran. Bob Kraft rightly said, "Nyet, no, absolutely not. I'm not going to have a rabid anti-Semitic Jew hater on my venue in my Gillette Stadium on my property. Absolutely not." Tucker Carlson took the side of Macklemore. And the one thing he never addressed, he goes on about freedom of speech, even if it's hate speech, blah, blah, blah, blah. What about the fact that Macklemore runs around on stage with a mask, with a long hooked nose? That's okay? Robert Kraft is just what, supposed to turn a blind eye to this? That he does Nazi salutes? Literally does Nazi salutes? That's what you want at Gillette Stadium? In front of families, in front of children? That's okay for you, Tucker Carlson? That he has written a song in which he champions the pro-Hamas anti-Semites who were hijacking campuses and who were waving Nazi flags and were physically assaulting Jewish students simply for being Jewish. And he's written a whole song devoted to them and championing them and glorifying them. So this is what I mean when I say this thing is a cancer. And it, by the way, a lot of young people now, big national socialists, They're being indoctrinated on college campuses, on universities. This Jew hatred is spreading like the 1930s. And very few people are speaking out against it. Very few. And that's why I think, in answer to your question, I think Netanyahu's speech yesterday is going to go down as one of the most important speeches of our time. Because finally somebody laid down a marker and said enough is enough. Finally, someone has the courage and the guts to stand up to these modern national socialists and brown shirts. Because that's really what Mamdani and Hassan Piker and Bernie and AOC and Abdul El Sayed, that's ultimate, and Ilhan Omar, that's what they really are. They don't want to admit it, but that's what they really are. For them, the only good Jew is a dead Jew. Eddie, thank you so much for that call. I really appreciate it. 617-266-6868 is the number. Angelo in Rockland. Thanks for holding, Angelo, and welcome.
18: Jeff, good morning.
0: Hi.
18: Before I even start, you know, the news doesn't praise Greenland, what happened in Greenland. That's on deaf ears. But what a strategic move for the free world. That's tremendous. But this Hogan, Piker, Mudane, this movement, all these people against the Jews, the American way of life, and all these people that are buying into it, you know, looking at a free college bill, complaining about a gallon of gas, all these things. Well, there are costs to freedom. And just remember one thing, people, that it's better to pay a couple of dollars for a gallon of gas than to pay with your life, like most people have done for our freedoms. That being said, you know, we're at war with the terrorists right now, whether you want to admit it or not, what's going on in our Congress. And they have bought and sold the weak-minded, I'm sorry to say, Democrats that are in this socialism vacuum that they won't stop doing. We're fighting over there in Iran. We're doing this. We're doing that. Sharia law is happening in our country, and they will not denounce that it's happening. We have a serious problem here. We're at war. It's time for the U.S. government to strap it on and say we're at war and something's got to be done. Well, in World War II, they were paranoid about the Japanese, and we love the Japanese people, even though what happened happened. But what I'm saying is they rounded them up in camps, not to put them in camps to kill them, but to secure the American way of life. Right now, we have to get a grip on things, and the most normal people see this, but no one's doing nothing about it, and you're doing something about it because you're on this show and

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6: Traveling into downtown, the Tobin Bridge inbound is backed up to Carter Street in Chelsea, while the Zakin Bridge is slow into the O'Neill Tunnel. The left or down ramp is filled in from 93 to Storrow Drive. Airport tunnels starting to back up near Logan. There's also a crash right before the entrance to the Sumner Tunnel. Traveling on Route 1A southbound, brake lights begin. Bell Circle Revere heading down to the airport. Traveling Metro West, Pike eastbound sluggish from the Natick Service Plaza to 128 in Weston. North of town, 93 South, slowing Route 125 in Wilmington to Concord Street. The crash at 128 has cleared. Then delays continue from Mystic Ave, Medford to the Leverett Connector. 128 southbound congested North Ave in Wakefield, getting down to Route 38 in Woburn. 128 northbound, you delayed 95 in Peavy to Lowell Street. 3 south, reduced speeds, Route 129 in Chelmsford, the Trouble Cove Road. Bill Rick, that's slow again at the ramps to 120 in Burlington. Route 1 south, a light cycle delay at the Jug Handle in Peabody. South of town, Expressway northbound, you're currently packed in from Adams Street to Southampton Street. The HOV lane is backed up before the gas tank. It's currently 23-minute ride into Boston. Route 3 northbound, dealing with delays, Bergen Parkway, Braintree, heading up to 93. Lower 93 north backs up Route 37 in Braintree, trying to get to the split. Lower 93 south, reduced speeds, passing Route 24 in Randolph. 128 northbound is tied up 95 in Canton, Route 109 in Dedham. 24 north is slow from Harrison Boulevard Avon to Route 139 in Stoughton. 95 north crowded from the Mansfield Rest Area to Route 140 Foxborough. Then from the Ponce Street Nord to the ramps to 128 and 93 in Canton. Checking the MBTA, service suspended on the Green Line's E branch at Heath Street because of possible gas leak near Friendwood Road. 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
5: Now, the Long Home Weather Channel forecast.
7: Absolute mess headed our way here as we will see the rain come in late tonight, and it's going to be sticking around all the way into Monday. And of course, those winds are going to be howling right along the coast. It is a high wind warning. We can't rule out gusts to 60 miles per hour. Just a little farther inland, wind advisory there. High surf advisories and coastal flood warnings also in effect all into Sunday. Mostly cloudy today. We go up to 64. Tonight, the rain does move in. We'll see patchy fog fall back to 54. Saturday, rain getting up to 61. Howling winds. Rain Saturday night. And then we could see some heavy rain coming in for our Sunday with a high of 62 degrees. I'm Jeff Eno from the Weather Channel on the Voice of Boston, AM 680 WRKO.
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0: 7:19 on the great WRKO. Jeff Gooner, Boston's Bulldozer, 617-266-6868 is the number. Okay, to show you how fanatical these people are now that are really running the Democratic Party. I'm telling you, you can't make this stuff up. So, Hassan Piker, we played the cut. I'll play it again if you want. He is an open admirer, in fact, a lover of communist China, Mao's China. He dresses up like Mao in the uniform, and he loves the Chinese communist one-party totalitarian state. He says that's a model for America. It's a model for the world. So this lunatic does a trip, and the left used to do this in the 60s and 70s to the Soviet Union, when that was the communist motherland. Well, now they go to China because now that's the communist motherland. So Hassan Piker takes this pilgrimage to communist China. But of course, when he gets to communist China, because he's, you know, like all of them, he's a fanatic, he's going on about pure communism, pure Maoist communism, the glories of pure Maoist communism. And the communist Chinese authorities are looking at him and they're like, is he attacking Xi Jinping? Is he saying, you know, wink, wink, Xi is, you know, not communist enough or not pure enough? Is like, is he saying that Xi is deviating from the, you know, from Mao and the legacy of Maoism? So they detain the guy. They detain him. And eventually they let him go. But I mean, you know, there he is. He could have been sent to a gulag. And there he is. And even after they kicked him out of the country, even after they freaking detain him, okay, you know, put him in a prison, he still loves them. He comes back and he says, oh, I have seen the future and it's magnificent. It is communist China. All hail communist China. There is something about the Marxist communist mind. You see it in many Democrat followers. Bill in Sudbury to me is exhibit A. That no matter how much, even if the party abuses them, persecutes them, mistreats them, insults them, degrades them, they always come back to the party. It's as if this ideology, it has a grip over their minds the way Islam does over its most fanatical, devout believers. They just, it's everything to them, and they can't imagine life without it. And it's like they've sold their soul to it. And by the way, this is very common among communists and in communist regimes. Stalin's number two was his foreign secretary, a guy called Molotov. Okay, Vyacheslav Molotov. He was his foreign minister. Do you know that Stalin locked up his wife for years? I mean, not, she wasn't separated from him or they had a divorce. That was his wife. He loved her. She was a fellow communist like him. And to sort of blackmail or hold leverage over Molotov so that he would never deviate from what Stalin wanted him to do, he literally had his wife in a gulag, in a jail, in a dungeon. And he held her there for years. And Molotov still slavishly loved Stalin, even after Stalin died. And had, you know, and then, of course, they released the wife after Stalin died. But even after he put his wife in jail, Molotov, to his dying day, no one was greater than Stalin. Stalin. Well, that's how it is with this guy, Hassan Piker. China, China, China. This is from Larry on Messenger. Jeff, you want a touch of irony? Are you aware that Hassan Piker went to China to promote the China model and was practically immediately detained because the government thought with his speeches that he insulted Xi Jinping. You can't make this up. There's a video of the incident, Jeff. By the way, China she would probably be Bernie's honeymoon destination. Well, in fact, it was the Soviet Union. Literally. As this, the Berlin Wall is coming down, as the Soviet Union is starting to break up, because communism has been such a failure, where does Bernie go to honeymoon? Soviet Russia. And to this day, there's videos of him drinking vodka, drunk as a skunk, singing communist songs in Russian with his new bride. There you go. There you go. 617-266-6868 is the number. Okay, let me ask you. I want to set the table and then go right back to the phone lines. Mamdani now is calling Netanyahu a war criminal. He says that he should still be arrested and sent to the ICC, even though he doesn't have the power or the authority to do that. Netanyahu called him out yesterday and said that Mamdani, Hassan Piker, and other Islamo-communists like them are going to be the destruction of the United States and that we need to stand up to them before it's too late. Is Bibi Netanyahu right in this clash between Bibi and Mamdani, between Trump and Hassan Piker? Who do you side with? 617-266-6868. Your calls next. 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
1: .732 on the great WRKO, Jeff Cooner, Boston's Bulldozer. Okay, Bibi Netanyahu, fire and fury at the UN General Assembly, and he specifically calls out Mamdani and Hassan Piker. What did you make of the speech? And is Bibi right? Is there now a rising tide, a surge of anti-Semitism here in the United States, especially now within the Democratic Party? I say yes. What say you? Jake in Lynn. Thanks for holding, Jake, and welcome.
2: Hi, Jeff.
1: Hi, Jake.
2: It's actually Jake. It's Jake from New Hampshire, but I drive to Lynn every day for work. So, Jeff, you're telling me I have to choose between a communist terrorist sympathizer or a genocidal maniac. That's what you're telling me, right? And so
1: who's the genocidal maniac?
2: Netanyahu and the Israeli regime, him, his nut job buddy Ben Gavir. Okay, that's what we're dealing with, right? And that October 7th, right? That gave Netanyahu carte blanche to do whatever he wants in Gaza. Okay, the Israeli regime created Hamas. Problem, reaction, solution. You create the problem, get the reaction, come up with the solution. And that's been our government's modus operandi for decades. You take out Muammar Gaddafi, you put in something worse. You take out Saddam Hussein, you put in something worse. You take out Assad, and you put in something worse. And so, just like they created Hamas, we created ISIS, for example. Okay? And because I say that about this Israeli government, I'm considered an anti-Semite.
1: Well, no, I didn't call you an anti-Semite. That's the Tucker Carlson line. And that's not true. I didn't call you an anti-Semite. But I have a couple of questions for you. If you want to have an honest discussion, I mean, if it's just here, you know, hate Netanyahu, hate Israel, then we're not going to get anywhere. Number one, if you know anything about Islam and the history of Islam, it wasn't us that created ISIS. ISIS has been part, or the terrorism at the heart of ISIS has been part of Islam since its inception. So we didn't create ISIS, contrary to what you just said. As for Hamas, I'm asking you an honest, sincere question. Who put them in power? You're claiming they were invented by the Jews or invented by Bibi Netanyahu and the Likud party. Well, who voted for them? Who voted them in? The Palestinians were given Gaza on a silver plate. They were given elections, free elections. They could have picked anybody. Who did the people of Gaza elect?
2: Well, of course they're going to support them if they're.
1: No. Hold on. So they elected Gaza, right? Sorry. The Gaza elected Hamas, correct? Hello?
2: Yes, correct.
1: So what do you mean we created them, or Likud created them? It was the Palestinians in Gaza who put them in power. And what is the key in their charter? What is their key top provision? What does it say?
2: Tell me, Jeff.
1: Well, I mean, you should know. I mean, you claim to be an expert on the area. It's akin to our First Amendment, that they call for the annihilation and extermination of the Jewish state. And that's their number one plank. They campaigned on it. It's in their constitutional charter. And the people of Gaza elected them. So you tell me, what is Israel supposed to do against an enemy that calls for its complete and utter annihilation? And by the way, if you know anything about Gaza and the Palestinian territories, like in Iran, the second best-selling book after the Quran is Mein Kampf. I mean, it's a fact. Hamas has portraits of Hitler everywhere. They admire him. The criticism they have is that he didn't finish what he started in the Holocaust. So, you know, it's not, you know, you're acting like, oh, the poor Palestinians are being murdered and massacred by the evil Israelis. Well, did it ever occur to you that the evil, that the so-called evil Israelis are facing a fanatical enemy that seeks their utter extermination? So what are they supposed to do? Just keep what? Keep lobbing rockets into Israel? No problem. Sending suicide bomber after suicide bomber and have innocent children, men and women be massacred and murdered? They're just supposed to sit back? They were given self-governance and they chose jihad and terrorism. When the Irish were offered a free state by the English, they said, we're putting down our weapons. We're going to create a country. The Palestinians were offered what the Irish were offered, and they chose jihad, terror, and never-ending war. But somehow Bibi is the bad guy?
2: So you asked what are they supposed to do if they're supposed to leave us out of it. You said you wish we could be as America first as Israel is Israel first. Well, tell me, Jeff, was this Iran war, is that America first?
1: Well, now you're bringing other stuff in. You're talking about Iran. Now you called and said that you're saying, Jeff, the choice here is between a genocidal maniac, those are your words, and a Islamist, communist, whatever, terrorist. And I said, well, how is Bibi a genocidal maniac? And then you're all over the place. So, well, you know, no, Hamas has the right to do this to Israel. They have no other choice but to elect Hamas. No, they could have elected a very moderate government. They could have started to, I don't know, call me crazy, build schools, build hospitals, build roads, try to attract some foreign investment, maybe put together a parliament, start giving your people some dignity and autonomy. And then maybe you twin up with the West Bank. And then you show the world that you're capable of self-governance. And before you know it, you have yourself an independent state. But that's not what the Palestinians did. And that's certainly not what Hamas did. So what is Bibi supposed to do? So thousands of his people are slaughtered on October 7th. Women, babies, men, children, civilians. Hamas on video filming themselves. Are dancing, proud of themselves. And what? Israel doesn't have the right to respond? We're just supposed to let these animals stay in Gaza so they can launch a terrorist wave after terrorist wave after terrorist wave? Hamas started a war. And don't complain, and Hamas shouldn't complain, that now they're losing that war. And if you want my honest opinion, I think Bibi should finish it. He has every right to win this war. You take out Hamas and there will be peace in the Middle East. So, you know, I mean, I don't know what else to say. And they're trying to turn Bibi into this boogeyman when the source of aggression, the source of all of the violence is coming from the Islamist Palestinians. Like it is throughout the entire Middle East, like it's been for the last 1,500 years. Jake, did I lose you?
2: No, Jeff. I called before, and I told you about October 7th. I told you that was a stand down, and that wasn't according to me. That was according to General Michael Flynn. Okay, and you know, listen, both parties, both sides want to expand their footprint. Islam's doing it through mass migration, and Israel is doing it through political influence and military might. And so
1: let me just say this, okay? Not once but twice Israel offered a Palestinian state. All of the West Bank, almost all of Gaza with the exception of 12 miles, and East Jerusalem as its capital. 99.6% of all the Palestinian territories, they said, here it is, we will recognize it. The only thing we ask is you don't call for annihilation. And both times the Palestinians said no. In fact, they didn't even come back with a counteroffer. So I don't know what else to tell you. If Israel wants a greater Israel, why would they be offering the Palestinians an independent state? Not once, but twice. It's the Palestinians who want the war.
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9: Looking out on Metro West, Pike eastbound sluggish, Western State Police barracks to 128, Route 16 in Newton to the supermarket overpass, Cambridge Street to Fenway Park, 495 at Logan Airport, 38 minutes. Coming into downtown, the Tobin Bridge is backed up to Carter Street, Chelsea, Zakin Bridge heavy and slow into the O'Neill Tunnel. The Lever down ramp is filled in from top to bottom. Airport tunnels, they're backed up to Logan. Inside the Summer Tunnel, the crash right before the entrance, that has been cleared. Looking north of town, 93 southbound, slowing Concord Street, Wilmington to Route 129. Delays continue. Mystic Ave, Medford to the Lever Connector. State Line to Boston, 32 minutes. 128 southbound, congested. North Ave, Wakefield to 38 in Woburn. Then from Route 2 in Lexington toward Chapella Road, Waltham. Northbound on 120, there are delays from 95 in Peabody up to Route 114. 3 south, reduced speeds, Route 129 in Chelmsford. The Trouble Cove Road, Bill Ricker, slow again at the ramps to 120 in Burlington. Heading on Route 1 southbound, there's a light cycle delay, the Jug Handle in Peabody. And it's some volume after Main Street and Saugus getting down to Route 99. 95 southbound, there's an accident scene at Topsfield Road in Boxford. South of town, expressway north of parking lot from Adams Street to Southampton Street, HOV lane. It backed up once you pass the gas tank, 26 minutes into the city. Southbound expressway, busy South Bay Mall to Freeport Street. Then from Granite Avenue, disabled vehicle in the right lane after Furnacebrook Parkway, 21 minutes, tunnel to the split. Route 3 northbound, there are delays from Union Street and Braintree heading up to the split. Lower 93 north, backing up Route 37 in Braintree, trying to get to the expressway. Lower 93 southbound, there are reduced speeds passing Route 24 in Randolph. 128 northbound is tied up 95 in Canton, Route 109 in Dedham. 95 northbound crowded from the Mansfield Rest Area, Route 140 Fox Road to Ponce Street Nord, the ramps at 128 93 in Canton. 24 north slows from Harrison Boulevard, Avon up past Route 139 in Stoughton. 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Or should there be qualifications? 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
8: Now, the Long Home Weather Channel forecast.
10: Right along the coast, we do have the high wind warnings, and we cannot rule out wind gusts to 60 miles per hour. A little farther inland, not too far, but you get inland, and we will see wind advisories there. Now, that goes until 2 a.m. on Sunday. until 8 p.m. Sunday. High surf advisory and a coastal flood warning as this storm system bears down. We've got mostly clouds. We'll get up to 64. And then tonight, the rain coming in late. Some patchy fog. Overnight, low 54. Rain Saturday, also patchy fog, getting up to around 61. More rain ahead for our Sunday, and the rain could be heavy at times as we get up to 62 for that afternoon high. It is going to be a wet weekend. Jeff Eno from the Weather Channel on the Voice of Boston, AM 680, WRKO.
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0: 749 on the great WRKO. Jeff Cooner, Boston's Bulldozer, 617-266-6868 is the number. 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You can also vote via X. And again, last night, very active on X. My handle there, all one word, at the Cooner Report, at the Cooner Report, K-U-H-N as in national, E-R. Eddie in Quincy, thanks for holding, Eddie, and welcome.
1: Morning, Jeff. Thanks for having me on.
0: My pleasure.
1: Jeff, I wouldn't mind, but you kind of said it, that they're very open, the Islamists. I mean, they've been telling us this for 47 years. Death to America, death to Israel. Sooner or later, you should start believing these people, because they might be plotting it. But, and you know, somebody like al-Sayed and Hassan Piker, Sharia law, Sharia law. Let me ask you a few questions, Jeff, because I'm not up on my Sharia law. Is honor killing okay?
0: Yep, under Sharia law, yes it is.
1: Well, you know, why don't they get that out there? Can they marry the infidel?
0: No.
1: Yeah, that would probably trigger the honor killing. So they're not going to assimilate. They're going to take over. They can lie to us in negotiations, which Iran has been doing nothing but for 47 years. And this woman that's running in New York City, I forget which one, she wants to get rid of Western civilization. She said it, and they all agree with that. They want to take over the world. They want an international caliphate. And people, these people are great. They're terrible.
0: You're completely right. And I promise I'll give you the last word. Just to push it just a little bit further, I'm not saying this to be deliberately provocative or, you know, look, I really, honest to God, I don't hate Muslims. I wish them nothing but the best. I really mean that. There's a woman that works at my CVS. She's a nice Muslim woman. She wears a hijab. She's very kind, very generous. She treats me with a lot of respect. I just don't want terrorism. And I just want you to assimilate like every other immigrant group. So I don't have a problem. I really don't. With moderate Muslims who just want to come here, you know, obey our laws, work hard, have a better life for themselves and their children. And if you want to go pray at a mosque, fine, go ahead. That's not the issue. The issue is fundamentalist militant Islam. That's the issue. And the issue is, every time, forget every Muslim majority country. Every Muslim majority country in the world discriminates and persecutes non-Muslims. And they impose Sharia law, which is antithetical, not just to the Constitution, not just to the Bill of Rights, but to Western civilization, to American civilization. So you cannot be for Sharia law and be for America and American culture and American civilization. You can't. We don't allow polygamy in this country. Thank the Lord. We don't allow honor killings. Thank the Lord. We don't okay praying 5-6 times a day, waking up in the middle of the night and, you know, with speakers, you know, in every major city. Thank the Lord. I mean, I could go on and on and on and on. So, no, I don't believe women should be covered from head to toe, mandated. Now, if a woman wants to wear a hijab, that's your business. But if you force women to wear a headscarf, as they do under Sharia law, that's something else. I'm sorry. I'm against mandating anyone to wear anything. Okay, I mean, you're going to wear clothes, but I mean, you know, to cover your face or to cover your head or whatever as a mark of submission. I'm sorry. I'm a Western man. I believe that men and women are equal under the law and equal in the eyes of God. They're different. Men and women are different. They're not the same. That's why I'm against transgenderism or men in female sports. But, you know, I believe they're each unique. They have different chromosomes, different DNA. They're physically different, emotionally, psychologically. But I believe, yes, I believe they are equal in the eyes of God and they should be equal under the law and have full equal rights. I don't believe in misogyny. I don't believe in having women be in a submissive role. I don't believe that. To me, it's offensive to everything I stand for. Now, what is also incontrovertible, you can take me off the air, you can call me an Islamophobe, you can call me a right-wing nut, a fascist, Hitler, Nazi, blah, blah, blah, even though the Islamists were in bed with Hitler and the Nazis. To this day, they love Hitler and the Nazis. They're the National Socialists. Okay, but you know, let that go. When take France, take Italy, take Germany, take England, take Denmark, take Australia, take New Zealand, take Canada, now take the United States. Wherever there is a large Muslim minority group, and what I mean by large, more than 5%, where do they assimilate? I'm not talking individually. There are some excellent individual people. I'm talking as a group. Where have they ever assimilated? And the answer is no. Because they begin to demand specific religious rights and group rights, and they want to be treated separately and differently from the rest of the population. They want to live under Sharia law jurisdictions. I don't care if it's Belgium, France, Italy, Germany. Now you see it here, whether it's in Dearborn, whether it's in Minneapolis, whether now in parts of Texas. Here, look at Abdel El Sayed. He said it again yesterday. He said it already several times. He said it again. Oklahoma, the state of Oklahoma, in their legislature, and I support this 1,000%, banned Sharia law. I think every state should ban Sharia law. But in Oklahoma, they passed a law signed by the governor. And it says, in Oklahoma, sorry, no offense, but we will not allow Sharia law. Here, everything is under the Constitution of the United States. Abdul El Sayed gets up and compares it, if you can believe it, to the Trail of Tears, where the Cherokee Indians were massacred, and to the Tulsa race riots, where white supremacists were lynching and killing and murdering African Americans, blacks. And he's saying banning Sharia is akin to the Trail of Tears and the Tulsa riots. Whoa, whoa, whoa, whoa. Has one Muslim been lynched from a tree? Has one Muslim been shot dead because of this ban on Sharia law? What the blank are you talking about, you disgusting demagogue? You filthy Islamist, you. Why? Suddenly now we're not going to have Muslim Quranic law in America? And you're trying to make it seem like it's somehow it's akin to an atrocity? To try to what? Shame us? Guilt us into allowing Sharia law? Now, if you love the Constitution as he claims, then you should be fine with the way the Constitution is. You shouldn't want Sharia law. If you want to assimilate into America, like, by the way, as the Christians have done, as the Jews have done, as the Hindus have done, as the Buddhists have done, I can name you every religion under the sun. Okay, atheists, agnostics, whether you're religious, not religious. But no, you are demanding Sharia law. You're demanding special protections and special rules specifically for one Muslim, one religious group, Islam, Muslim groups. Why? No, I'm sorry, why? What gives you the right to immigrate to our country and to tell us how we have to live in our own country? What gives you that right? No Christian, you know, Christians can't go to any Muslim country, or Jews can't go to any Muslim country and say, you know, this Sharia law thing, it's not for us. We'd like you to have Western law, or have a Christian society, or we want a law based on the Torah and the Talmud. You know what the Muslims would say? Out, out. So we can't go and de-Islamicize Muslim countries. No, no, no, no. It's always a one-way street with them. But they have to come here and we have to accommodate to them? I don't think so. No one's preventing you from wearing a hijab. No one is preventing you from going to a mosque. No one is preventing you from praying multiple times a day. What's the problem? No, really, what's the problem? But that's not good enough for you. Because what Islam means is submission. And it's not just them submitting to Allah. It's everyone must submit to Allah. And that's the rub. That's the nub of the issue. So I'm sorry. We have every right to say, you want Sharia law? Like Judge Judy said, I'm with Judge Judy on this, not 100%, 1,000%. If you don't like this country, get the hell out. No one's forcing you to live here, man. So if our Constitution and our Bill of Rights and our cultural historical norms, if our Judeo-Christian heritage, if it's not for you, that's okay. There's many other places to go. And what they can't refute, except by censorship, because they have to silence something if it's the truth, show me where Muslims are 5% of them, just 5% of the population. And already they will demand special rights and special privileges, and they begin to demand Sharia law. In other words, a parallel society. They want to be parallel. So the laws of Britain start not to apply to them, or of France, or of Germany, or now the United States. Well, no, no, no. We want polygamy for us. You guys don't want polygamy. That's up to you. But in Islamic culture, we want polygamy. Well, I'm sorry. We don't do polygamy in this country. I'm sorry. And I could give you example after example after example under Sharia law, and they're implementing it in Dearborn. They want every non-Muslim out. They want not just the Jews out. They want the Christians out. Well, I'm sorry. This is America. We don't drive people out simply based on their religious affiliation or their religious faith. So we have to ask ourselves, very seriously, is this the kind of immigration we want into our nation? And, you know, look, they're not even 5% of the population. Look at what Mamdani's asking. This guy goes to the most Jewish city in the world outside of Tel Aviv. Okay, there are more Jews in New York City than any other city in the world, with the exception of Tel Aviv. And he's telling the Jews to get out of New York? He's demanding Sharia law? He openly sides with Hamas and calling for the extermination of Israel and every Jew in Israel? He now has imposed Sharia law in the mayor's office and in the mayor at Gracie Mansion? He had his Muslim buddies over, including Hassan Piker, where they had dinner in the governor's mansion. All men, because women are not allowed. and his wife had to serve 22 men food. And then when they were done eating, I guess it was that time of night or whatever it was, they kicked her out. She goes to a separate room. And then the 22 men go on their knees towards Mecca and they pray. And though his wife couldn't be there because men and women under Islam cannot pray together. They have to go in separate prayer rooms. Now, I go to church every Sunday with my wife. My wife sits right beside me. My daughter is to my left. My son is, in the pew. In a Catholic church, in every Christian church that I'm aware of, men and women are allowed to be in the same prayer room. I'm sorry. Women are not animals. They're not third-class citizens. It offends me that you have no idea how much it offends me. And this is happening in Gracie Mansion? And this is happening in New York City? Where literally now Jews are being targeted? They're being beaten on the streets? Some are actually being shot simply for being Jewish because of the anti-Semitic hysteria and hatred that the mayor is inciting? And the bad guy is Bibi Netanyahu for calling him out? Hang on, Eddie. I'm going to come right back to you because it's 8 o'clock Friday. You know what that means. Cooner's Call Log, Caller of the Week.
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0: 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Thanks for holding, Klaus.
4: You know what? I think that this is just a temporary thing. You know, we should get behind this good man, this president. You're never going to see a president like him again that has promised and has shown by the good track record in his first term and now in his second term. Now, no offense here, but about your wife complaining about the gas prices being high and this and that could have been avoided. Now ask her, sincerely ask her, what would she have preferred here? A nuclear weapon to go off in Boston? Or pay a few dollars temporarily more in gas? Because this is what it's all about. This war was about preventing a nuclear weapon to be deployed in the United States. We don't realize that something going on here. I mean, the food that we're eating, are those dumbing us down here that we don't see the big picture of all this? I mean, let's get behind this good man. You're never going to see a president like that again.

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1: Please, don't be a stranger. Call again. Okay, let me go right back to Eddie. And by the way, Klaus, dynamite call. Best callers, best audience in the business. And again, I want to thank all of you because you take the show to a different level. Eddie, I'm going to come right back to you. Let me just end by saying this. Hassan Piker is very good friends with Mamdani. He has been to Gracie Mansion. He is in many ways the ideas man, if you can call it that. Again, of Mamdani, of Abdul El Sayed, but of Bernie, of AOC, of this new Democratic, radical, to me, National Socialist Democratic Party. Okay, this is the DSA. Okay, the communists. The Islamo-communists. Hassan Piker openly said recently, again, now, remember, we're talking now about Mamdani, the mayor of New York City, that America deserved 9/11. Deserved it. That the Twin Towers coming down in downtown Manhattan, 3,000 Americans dead, slaughtered, in the worst terrorist attack ever on American soil. And this guy says, you had it coming, man. And Mamdani not only refuses to disown Piker, he says he stands shoulder to shoulder with Piker. And that's the mayor of New York. Eddie, as I often say, after a while, I don't know what to say. I don't know what to tell you. Final word to you, Eddie.
2: Okay, Jeff, it's getting late in the game. I can't believe these races are so even. You know, some of them, one of you are talking about losing the Senate and the House. And, you know, there's something wrong with you when your favorite historical figures are Hitler and Mao. And the only bright spot in this whole thing, Jeff, is I think AOC and Liz Warren are going to look very nice in a burqa.
1: Eddie, thank you very, very much for that call. He's dead on, by the way. He really is. There's something really wrong with you if your party now is, you know, your two historical figures you most admire are Hitler and Mao. Ay, ay, ay. Mike

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4: The calm before the storm continues, and we'll start south of the city. The expressway northbound's bumper to bumper, Fernsbrook Parkway up to Southampton Street. The HOV lane, that's backed up near the gas tank, 25 minutes into Boston. Southbound expressway, busy South Bay Mall to Freeport Street. The Ponset Circle to a crash, taking up the left and right lanes after Bryan Avenue. 36 minutes, tunnel to the split. Traveling on the lower 93 southbound, reduced speeds passing Route 24 in Randolph. 128 northbound's tied up 95 in Canton, Route 109 in Denham, Route 16 Newton heading to the Mass Pike. 24 north to tap the brakes, the Randolph merge. 95 north, a bit crowded from South Main Street, Sharon to Route 1. And from the Dedham Trail passing Canton, the ramps at 128-93. 495 northbound's a crash at 95 in Mansfield. North of town, 93 south, slowing Route 16 in Medford to the Lever Connector. Northbound on 93, tied up Montvale Ave, Stoneham to 128. 128 southbound, congested Main Street and Linfield to 38 in Woburn. 2A in Lexington toward Taunton Pond Road, Waltham. 128 northbound, there were delays from 95 in Peabody up to Route 114. 3 south, reduced speeds, Route 129 in Chelmsford with the Trouble Cove Road, Bill Ricka. Slow again at the ramps to 128 in Burlington. Route 1 southbound, a light cycle delay the Jug Handle in Peabody. 95 southbound, the crash has been cleared at Topsfield Road in Boxford. Coming into downtown, where the Tobin Bridge goes back to the Chelsea curves, while the Zakeham Bridge is slow into the O'Neill Tunnel. The Lover down ramp is filled in from 93 Astoria Drive. Airport tunnels, they are backed up to Logan. Traveling on Route 1A southbound, the brake lights begin for you at this point as you go along from the area of Suffolk Downs heading to Logan. Metro West, Pike eastbound sluggish, Western State Police Barracks to 128, Route 16 and Newton to the Supermarket Overpass, Cambridge Street to Fenway Park, and checking the MBTA. Service is suspended on the Green Line's E branch between Brigham Circle and Heath Street because of a possible gas leak. 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From the WRKO Traffic Center, I'm Andy Carboni.
3: Now, the Long Home Weather Channel forecast.
5: Absolute mess headed our way here as we will see the rain come in late tonight, and it's going to be sticking around all the way into Monday. And of course, those winds are going to be howling right along the coast. It is a high wind warning. We can't rule out gusts to 60 miles per hour. Just a little farther inland, wind advisory there. High surf advisories and coastal flood warnings also in effect all into Sunday. Mostly cloudy today. We'll go up to 64. Tonight, the rain does move in. We'll see patchy fog fall back to 54. Saturday, rain getting up to 61. Howling winds. Rain Saturday night. And then we could see some heavy rain coming in for our Sunday with a high of 62 degrees. I'm Jeff Eno from the Weather Channel on the Voice of Boston, AM 680 WRKO.
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0: WRKO, Jeff Cooner, Boston's Bulldozer, cleaning up the Liberal Bull. 617-266-6868. Okay, let's go right back to Mike in Boston. Mike, thanks for holding. So just to set the table, you say I don't go to church every Sunday. I'm not a Catholic. My wife is not a Catholic. Neither of us believe in Jesus Christ. And that I sold out and that I should look at myself in the mirror. Did I get you accurate there, Mike?
1: Actually, yes.
0: Okay. Now, why? Just give me the reasons.
1: Big mouth. Let me clear the table. Okay? You were compromised.
0: I'm compromised.
1: Yes. I'm a 75-year-old great-great-grandfather, Italian descent, American. I was named after my uncle who died on the beaches in Normandy at 20 years old. On his way there to his death, he met a young girl in Sicily. They got married. He never came back, never saw his baby. Devastated my father and their family. Okay? So this is deeper than what your audience is thinking about and what you're trying to propagandize about.
0: All right. So get to the point. So what am I propagandizing about?
1: The Zionist Jews and the Mossad were behind 9/11 with our government.
0: Right.
1: An aluminum plane can't take down a steel.
0: So now you're going to give me a crazy. So hold on. You're going to give me a crazy conspiracy theory about how the Jews were behind everything, right? They're behind 9/11. They were behind October 7th. They're behind everything. Now, you want to believe in crazy conspiracy theories and, I don't know what, cite your grandfather dying in Sicily? Or look, that's your business. But you say I don't go to church on Sunday. What evidence do you have? My priest would beg to differ. He sees me there every Sunday. You say I don't believe in Jesus Christ. How do you know what's in my heart?
1: Because
0: my presence in church, I think, defies that. You say that I'm a sellout. I'm a sellout to who? I'm a sellout what? To my faith? What? To Jesus? To God? Because I don't believe that 9/11 was an inside job? Or that 9/11 was perpetrated by the Jews?
1: Oh. This is to your audience right now. Wake up, you boomers. Okay? People just want to live their lives with their children and with their olive trees, if you don't mind. A lot of people don't want what we want, the materialistic world. Jeff.
0: What does this have to do with the discussion that we're having now? Who's stopping you from being with your children and not having a materialistic world? You don't want to buy your children or grandchildren stuff? That's your business. But what the hell does this have to do with me?
1: He is. He sold out.
0: Who sold out?
1: And his wife has sown out.
0: I've sold out to who?
1: You know what was happening in Palestine in World War II. Who brought the goddamn Jews in?
0: Now it's the G-damn Jews, right? Oh, now, you see, now it all comes out. Now it comes out. The G-damn Jews, huh? You know what, buddy? Don't lecture me about going to church or Jesus or my faith or looking in the mirror. You go look in the mirror because you're a Jew hater. You're an anti-Semitic bigot. That's what you are. And you're consumed with hate. Now, honestly, this is free advice. Believe me, this hate is going to consume you. And when you meet your maker, I'm telling you, God is not a big fan of racists. And he's not a big fan of anti-Semites and a big fan of Jew haters. So, look, you want to hate him? Go ahead and hate him. But honestly, it's pathetic. So don't cite me and my faith and my religion. My religion teaches that you don't hate other religions simply because of their faith. 617-266-6868. 6868 is the number. Honestly, it's sad. But this is what I'm talking about. This is what I mean when I say it's like the 1930s all over again. You know, look, just look at the level of visceral hatred against the Jews. And they blame them for everything. They're blamed for everything under the sun. It's just, it's incredible. No matter what happens, it's the Jews' fault. It's always the Jews' fault. By the way, did it ever occur to Mike that Islamists commit acts of terrorism all the time? That for 1,500 years, Islam has been, or Islamists, radical Islamists, have been perpetrating atrocity after atrocity after atrocity after atrocity? And that Osama bin Laden took credit for 9/11? And that he cheered on 9/11? And that he celebrated 9/11? And that you want to talk about the Palestinians? They were caught on camera, countless of them, dancing on the streets, deliriously happy when they heard news of the Twin Towers coming down. And you want me to mourn them? You're a sick man. If your mother didn't tell you, I'm telling you. You're a sick man.
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0: 831 on the great WRKO, Jeff Cooner, Boston's Bulldozer, 617-266-6868 is the number. Okay, let's go to Bob in Raynham. Thanks for holding, Bob, and welcome. Hello, Bob. Okay, let's see if we can reconnect with Bob. Bruce in the Freedom State, Florida. Thanks for holding, Bruce, and welcome.
1: Thank you for taking my call, Jeff.
0: My pleasure,
1: that
0: Bruce.
1: Last call, that's a hard act to follow. I still haven't recovered from that one.
0: Well, but, see, the good part is, Bruce, no matter what now, you sound like a genius.
1: Yeah, well,
0: no matter what you
1: well,
0: say.
1: Well, you know, there's a mentality.
0: Like
1: there's a more sophisticated version of that, and that's what I would like your comment on, because you've spent time in the belly of the beast when you worked for the Washington Times. And according to John Mearsheimer and Jeffrey Sachs, Trump and his administration are owned by the Israeli lobby. So I'd like your comment on that. But please, before you do that, I'd like to speak to everybody out there in Coonerland, because I am going to, unless you say not to, I'm going to call the White House and suggest they've made an error of omission in not designating you, or at least offering you the job as press secretary. Now, my motivation for that is selfish in a way, because I think it will be a blast. I mean, I'll watch every press conference, watching you do what you do best with the people from MSNOW and CNN. So
0: well,
1: that's
0: thank
1: what I'm...
0: you. Bruce, thank you. I really appreciate it. Thank you. Those are very kind words. Bruce, you're asking to me the $64,000 question, and thank you again for that call. So, look, he's right. There is a much more sophisticated argument than what Mike was essentially trying to allege, and it's being pushed. I'm just going to give you a few names. It's so common now that a lot of people are pushing it. But it's John Mearsheimer, Jeffrey Sachs, and of course Tucker Carlson is now becoming one of their lead exponents of this. And by the way, it's interesting that AOC believes this, Bernie believes this, you've got people like Hassan Piker who believes this, Mamdani believes this. So you see the right, the sort of anti-Semitic right and the anti-Semitic left are forming a kind of an unholy alliance. And their argument in a nutshell is that Trump is controlled by the Zionists, that AIPAC and the Israel lobby own Trump lock, stock, and barrel. And so because of this, that's why we're in Iran. That basically Bibi is his boss. When Bibi Netanyahu says jump, Trump says how high. And the control that they exert over Trump, according to Mearsheimer, Sachs, Tucker Carlson, and others, I'm just giving you a couple of names, is that it's the donors. That there are these incredibly powerful, wealthy Zionist billionaire donors that give to the Republicans, they give to the Democrats. That's why they have this stranglehold allegedly over Congress. And they gave a ton to Trump. And Trump, in part, won because he had this money. And so they control him. That's the argument in a nutshell. And so people ask me, what do I think of that argument? Look, to be fair, it's not 1,000% wrong. It's wrong, but it's not completely wrong. I was in Washington, D.C. AIPAC clearly is a powerful lobby. There's no question. The Israeli lobby is clearly a powerful lobby, and there's no question. But Saudi Arabia is as powerful, frankly, if not more powerful than Israel. I mean, I've seen it. Look at what Saudi Arabia was able to do with 9/11. 15 of the 19 hijackers were Saudis. They had direct ties to Saudi intelligence. And both Republicans and Democrats, and by the way, there are intelligence files that show the link of Saudi intelligence to what happened on 9/11. And Saudi Arabia, by the way, spends billions of dollars on these radical religious Muslim schools and madrasas all over the Middle East, all over Pakistan, including, by the way, here in the United States, whereby they foment not just anti-Semitism, but the call for spreading Sharia law, for Islamic fundamentalism, and for an Islamic global caliphate, in which they teach children in their textbooks, like in the Palestinian schools, that Christians and Jews are descendants of monkeys and pigs. That's part of their curriculum. Now, they have kept those files secret at the request of the House of Saud. That's how powerful the Saudi lobby is. The Bush family in particular, swimming in Saudi money. But it's not just the Bush family, to be fair. So the Saudi lobby is, to me, more powerful, at least as powerful, if not more powerful. Notice, they don't rail against that. Qatar, how much money they spend, not just in Washington, but here in the United States, how much money they spend in Ivy League schools promoting and pushing all of this anti-Semitism and anti-Americanism. They don't say a word about the role of Qatar. Tucker Carlson likes to visit Qatar. Tucker Carlson has gone to Qatar many times. And you want to talk about rolling out the red carpet? He's got deep ties to Qatar. It's a fact. So they don't talk about that. The most powerful foreign lobby in Washington that's not even close is China. There are other lobbies, by the way. I witnessed it. Okay, Turkey has a very powerful lobby. Poland, the Poles have a very strong lobby. The Brits have a very strong lobby that goes back a long time. So when you go to Washington, what you realize is, oh, by the way, Taiwan has a very strong, well, they need a, without the United States, Taiwan is at the mercy of China, but they do a very aggressive lobbying campaign in the United States. But by far the most powerful, wealthiest lobby in America, in Washington, it's not even close, is China. They owned the Biden family. They basically bought the presidency. They owned Mitch McConnell, who was the Senate Majority Leader. They own practically the entire Democratic Party. They own much of the Republican Party. Most media outlets are taking Chinese money. Hollywood is swimming in Chinese money. Academia, universities, they're swimming in Chinese money. Corporate America has been completely infiltrated by China. That's why they keep stealing so much of our research and development. So if you're going to rail about a lobby that has real influence and power and that poses a real threat to the United States, it's communist China. No other country comes close. So when people begin to single out Israel, then you begin to realize they're now tipping their anti-Semitism. Because they're blaming the Jews, Israelis, for doing what many other countries do. That's number one. And they single them out and then act as if they're omnipotent and all-powerful, which is a complete lie. To the point that, as you saw in that caller with Michael, Mike in Boston, well, they're behind everything. No, it wasn't the Hamas that did October 7th. It was Mossad. No, 9/11, it couldn't have been Islamic jihadists. No, even though they do this sort of thing for 1,500 years. No, it's the Jews. There's a recession. It's the Jews. Like, no matter what goes wrong, it's the Jews. So to me, I read them and I go, yeah, the lobby has some influence, of course, but you're making it so, so disproportionate that effectively you're lying. because you're leaving out all the other lobbies, many of whom are much wealthier, much more powerful, and have infinitely more influence than Israel. Now, as for the war with Iran, I know for a fact, I can't reveal my source, but I'm telling you, I know for a fact, I'll stake my reputation on it. It had nothing to do with Israel. Let me qualify that. Israel had mostly nothing to do with it. It was General Keane on television. It was Mark Thiessen. And it was Lindsey Graham that talked Trump into this war, that convinced him he had to go and do this thing. It was the neoconservatives. None of them are Jewish. Now, they did go, especially Lindsey Graham, to Netanyahu, and they were coaching him on how to sell the idea of an attack to Trump. So Bibi played a small role, but the key role, it wasn't Israel. It was the neocons. 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
3: Checking the ride north of the city, 93 southbound slowing Mystic Ave, Medford to the Leverett Connector, state line to Boston, 29 minutes. 93 northbound's tied up after Montvale Ave, Stoneham, trying to get to 128. 128 southbound congested from North Ave and Wakefield to 38 Woburn, 28 in Lexington towards Pella Road, Waltham. 128 northbound seeing delays, 95 in Peabody up to Route 114. 3 south reduced speeds at the ramps to 128 in Burlington, Route 1 south a light cycle delay at the Jug Handle in Peabody. South of Town Expressway northbound, that's currently stop and go East Milton Square to Southampton Street. HOV lane busy once you pass the gas tank, 20 minutes into the city. Southbound Expressway busy from Columbia Road down to the scene of an earlier crash. It was after Bryan Avenue. 26 minutes, tunnel to the split. Route 3 northbound hit the brakes, reaching the expressway. Lower 93 south, reduced speeds coming off the expressway, getting over to Route 37 in Braintree, then passing Route 24 in Randolph. 128 northbound is tied up from 95 in Canton to a medical emergency in the breakdown lane before Route 135 in Dedham. 24 northbound, company through the Randolph merge. 95 northbound crowded, Dedham through past Canton, the ramps at 128-93. 495 northbound crash has been cleared at 95 in Mansfield. Coming into downtown, the Tobridge inbound is backed up beyond the Everett Avenue on-ramp in Chelsea. The Zakin Bridge, some company with you getting into the O'Neill Tunnel. The Leverett down-ramp remains filled in from top to bottom. Airport tunnels, they have backed up to Logan. Route 1A southbound brake lights begin in the air of Suffolk Downs heading to the airport. Driving Metro West, Pike eastbound sluggish. Western State Police Barracks to 128. Route 16 and Newton to the supermarket overpass. Cambridge Street to Fenway Park. 495 to Logan Airport. 40 minutes. 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
2: Now, the Long Home Weather Channel forecast.
4: Look at mostly cloudy skies today, and it is definitely the calm before the storm. We are headed up into the mid-60s. It will be breezy today, but those winds will begin to howl, especially as we finish out our Friday. High wind warning, that's along the coast. Wind advisories a little farther inland. High surf advisories and coastal flood warnings all in effect all into Sunday. Now, again, mostly clouds in mid-60s. Tonight, the rain moves in. Patchy fog. Overnight low, 54. Rain for Saturday, also the fog. Afternoon high goes up to 61, and then more rain Saturday night. Could see heavy rain for Sunday. I'm Jeff Eno from the Weather Channel on the Voice of Boston, AM 680, WRKO.
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0: WRKO, Jeff Cooner, Boston's Bulldozer, 617-266-6868 is the number. Okay, now please, all of you, you really need to listen to this, please. So just to finalize my answer, and it leads to the issue really of our time, not just of the day, but of our time. By far the most powerful, wealthiest, influential lobby, if you can even call it that now, in the United States is the CCP, the Chinese Communist Party. And our greatest adversary, it's not even close, radical Islam, very serious threat, no question. But Communist China now has the biggest economy in the world. They're engaged in the biggest military buildup in history. They're also, by the way, expanding their nuclear missiles. They're trying to challenge us in space. And of course, they want to catch us in the race regarding AI. So there's no question that the country, look, it's a country of 1.4 billion people. 1.4 billion with a B. The one country in the world that could supplant the United States as the superpower and really as the world's global hegemon is Communist China. And you saw it with the spy balloon under Joe Biden. They bought a U.S. president already. They dominate both parties. They dominate Hollywood. They dominate academia. They dominate big business. They've infiltrated and spied on big business. They're stealing all of our industrial secrets, our cyber attacking us. The cyber hacking from them is nonstop. All of our research and development. I mean, I could go on and on and on. But the biggest development is that the Democratic Party is now the new CCP. Let me repeat that. The Democratic Party is now the new Chinese Communist Party. And if you actually objectively stand back, Xi Jinping now is in America. There was a summit that's taking place as we speak. There was a huge gala for him at the White House. Some of the most powerful people in politics, in tech, in AI, some of our corporate titans were there, all to meet Xi, shake his hand, and try to do business with him. No other leader, it doesn't matter if it's Republican or Democrat, gets the kind of red carpet treatment. It happened under Biden. It happened under Obama. This is nothing to do with Trump, because China now is seen as the only country that is our rival and that can challenge and even maybe replace us. So everybody now wants to either appease China or try to contain China. Now, you cannot tell the difference objectively anymore between the Democratic Party and the CCP. That's why they're the new CCP. Democrats now, over 70% of their voters say they are wildly enthusiastic for socialism, which is just a polite term or a polite way of saying communism. And to show you how extreme the Democrats have become, and this is key, how now they're basing everything on the China model. In the latest poll, shocking poll, 59% of Democrats, let's not quibble, 60%, say they would approve of a military coup to remove President Trump from power. In other words, 60%, 59, but I'll just round it up to 60, 6 out of 10 Democrats, when asked, said, do you support the military stepping in and overthrowing the Trump administration in a coup and thereby establishing a one-party democratic state, Democratic Party government or regime? 60% said yes. So all this talk about, you know, democracy under assault, you know, all this talk you keep hearing about, you know, democracy dies in darkness. Trump is a threat to our democracy. A strong majority of Democrats don't believe in democracy. They want a military coup, Chinese style, replaced with a one-party Democrat regime. Now, the Democrats' most influential intellectual, that's why we shouldn't be surprised. That's why he's got such a following. That's why he has so much influence. That's why when James Carville, whatever you think about him, and I can't stand him, but let that go, who helped Bill Clinton win not one but two election victories, said, I can't be in the same party with Hassan Piker. Either he goes or I go. Bernie Sanders and AOC came out and said publicly, Carville, you need to go. We stand with Hassan Piker. So they're choosing Piker over Carville. Piker is now explicitly identifying himself and the Democratic Party, especially the DSA, with the Chinese Communist Party. And like the Chinese Communist Party, he is openly calling for all dissenters, all of his opponents, all of his rivals, whoever they may be. And he's talking about people like Carville. In other words, any Democrat that opposes him to be imprisoned and, if need be, murdered. On his most recent podcast, this is what he said. I'm going to play the cut, but before I play the cut, because he talks very fast, he's crazy, but he talks very fast. I will throw you in prison. I want Chinese-style communism to happen inside of the Democratic Party right now. I want to do cultural revolution. I can't say the word on the air. Excrement crap. I want to do cultural revolution crap.
1: I will throw you in prison, okay? I want to put you physically behind a prison. I want Chinese-style communism to happen inside of the Democratic Party right now, okay? I want to do cultural revolution when I see that.
0: Mao murdered at least 40 million. If you want to go by numbers, Mao Zedong, or Mao Zedong, you can pronounce it both ways, is the greatest mass murderer in the history of the 20th century. He killed more people than Stalin. He killed more people than Hitler. That's who this man identifies with, and that's what he wants the Democratic Party to turn into. Now, what Piker just did, flat out, is that he admitted he wants to imprison and kill Democrats in a literal communist revolution. That's the threat to America. By the way, is Hassan Piker Jewish? No, he's Turkish. He's an anchor baby. His parents came here, plop, out came the baby. He got citizenship. They went back to Turkey. By the way, his family is wealthy. Okay, he was born with a golden with a silver spoon in his mouth. So he comes from money. He lives in the lap of luxury. He's got a $2.5, $3 million mansion out in California. Okay, he's what they call a champagne socialist. Now, he openly says, once we murder and imprison all the Democrats that oppose us, then we seize power. Then we wipe out all of the other opponents, all Republicans, all conservatives, all Trump supporters. Now, I want to ask all of you, why are we shocked at this? Seriously, why? Democrats, liberals have been murdering conservatives now for a while. And if they haven't been murdering us, they've been trying to murder us. And what did they try to do when Trump was out of power? Chinese style, the Democrats attempted to imprison their leading political opponent, i.e. Donald Trump, on the most absurd, and I mean absurd, grounds, preposterous grounds. So this has been building now in the party for a very long time. And so as Xi Jinping is here in the United States, China now has become so powerful and so influential that they essentially now have turned the Democratic Party into the new CCP. And you want to see how compromised the Republicans are? Last point, and I want to go to the phones. It's come out now that Mitch McConnell's wife, Elaine Chao, who served in two Republican administrations, not one, two, and held two different cabinet secretary positions, not figuratively, literally worked for the Chinese Communist Party. She was on their payroll. She made millions and millions and millions taking money from the CCP. Now you know why Mitch the Squish was a mortal enemy of Trump and MAGA. Now you know why McConnell led the opposition to Trump, especially when Trump said we have to stand up to China now before it's too late. So you have the new CCP, which is the Democratic Party, and you have the Republican establishment, which is completely corrupt and compromised. So please, Israel is the last country we should be worried about right now. We have fifth columnists here in America at the highest levels of power. And their allegiance is to communist China. And what's even more sick and what's even more dangerous is that now they're openly calling, like Hassan Piker, for their opponents to be imprisoned and to be murdered. These people are animals. And they need to be defeated now. Agree, disagree. Bob in Raynham. Thanks for holding, Bob, and welcome.
2: Hey, Jeff.
0: Hi, Bob.
2: How's it going?
0: I'm good. How are you, Bob?
2: Good. So you touched on a lot of my points today, and the one I want to bring up most is when you talked about the French president, I guess he was at the time, saying, you know, he thought about France every time you woke up.
0: Yeah, it was de Gaulle, Charles de Gaulle.
2: Okay. Well, let me say this. Netanyahu thinks about Israel every time he wakes up. And he doesn't care. I think that I actually think he duped President Trump into going into Iran by stroking his ego, because the guy's an egomaniac. So he says, okay, yeah, I'll go in there and I'll take him out. And Netanyahu he doesn't care what happens to America other than as long as we continue to finance him and support him. And he's going to get that from either a Democrat or a Republican. But I think in this particular case, with our mistake of going into Iran, in my opinion, because they're of no threat to the United States of America. They are a threat to the Middle East. President Trump went in there a year and a half ago and bombed the nuke plants. And at that point, it should have been in the hands of the Mideast, including Israel, to police those guys. I mean, will they come to power again? Will they try to build nukes again? Of course they will. But he killed himself by doing this, because we are going to get croaked in the midterms. And all of the evil that we saw the previous 4 years under Biden is going to return. And the Democrats would have had nothing to argue. They would have had nothing if he didn't go into Iran. And now they can croak him because he did, because everything's expensive and this and that. And it's a disaster.
0: Well, you know, Bob, when the war started, it was February 28th. I remember I came out and I said, they're lying to the president. They're lying to him. Ultimately, the buck stops with him. Okay, he made the decision. So I don't want people to think, oh, you're absolving Trump. I'm not absolving Trump of anything. I'm just giving you my honest opinion, like I'm in the confessional. What happened was, and I know for a fact, Venezuela went so well, too well. What I mean by that is, it convinced many around Trump, and to some degree Trump himself, that we could do a lightning war, a Venezuelan-style lightning strike on Iran, whereby we knock off the Ayatollah, we decapitate their political leadership, the IRGC, and the regime will just collapse. And it'll be bloodless or almost bloodless the way it was in Venezuela. It was super quick. It was clean. It was devastating. The problem is Venezuela was the exception to the rule. Venezuela, for all sorts of reasons, it was like a perfect storm and it was perfectly executed. But Iran was not Venezuela. That was the fatal mistake. And so his people around him said, we can do this like Venezuela, clean. 10 days, 14 days maximum. In, out, we're done. And so they came out and they thought it was a buffer, 4 to 6 weeks. Remember they kept saying 4 to 6, this thing's going to be over in 4 to 6 weeks. 4 to 6 weeks maximum. For them, 4 to 6 weeks was the regime collapses. The people start to rise up, then they overthrow the remaining, the remnants of the, you know, the IRGC, the remnants of the Islamo-fascists, and then they set up their own preliminary government. So they figured, it'll take about 4 to 6 weeks. So they thought the war itself would be over in 10 to 14 days. Well, at the time, I said, I don't believe that. I think it's a fundamental miscalculation. Iran is not Venezuela. It's a much bigger country. It's 93 million. It has a much bigger, stronger military. There are, and you saw this when they assassinated the supreme leader, okay, who I couldn't stand. But anyway, the Ayatollah, it was the biggest funeral in the history of the world. They were coming from, especially Western Iran, they were coming from rural Iran. They were crying. They were weeping. I mean, they lost their minds for this guy. And so what that showed to me was that the regime had deeper roots and more, I'm not saying they're popular, but they had more popularity than we initially imagined. We were thinking 10, 15% tops. And the mistake that we made was we mistook Tehran and all the protests there. Because remember, a couple months before, they mowed down 40,000 protesters. Hundreds of thousands rose up on the streets. So we're thinking, oh, my God, if they got that many in Tehran, there's probably more around the country. And this regime is teetering. No, no, no, no. Tehran is the liberal center of opposition to the mullahs. The rest of the country, especially the rural countryside, much more, and I use conservative in a religious sense, much more conservative, much more Islamist, much more religious, much more connected to this regime. And so the people didn't rise up. And then the IRGC had been waiting for this attack for 25 years. So they decentralized their decision making. So they were still able to fight, even though the Ayatollah had been killed and some of their top military leaders killed. And then to me, the mistake of the war. I mean, I just have to call it the way I see it. It's so obvious. And I blame this on Hegseth personally. Because I know for a fact that the Joint Chiefs told President Trump, we need to prepare for the Strait of Hormuz. And Trump agreed. They go, we need a plan B. If it doesn't go the way we think it's going to go after 10, 14 days, Iran will block the Strait of Hormuz and they will cut off 20% of the world's liquefied natural gas, oil, 30% of the world's fertilizer. You're going to see oil go up to $100 a barrel. And that's going to really damage the global economy, and including here in the United States. And they're going to use that as economic blackmail, as leverage. And so they said, we need a plan B. We should send in many more naval ships right into the heart of the strait. It will expose us to potential casualties because they could hit our sailors. But we need to do it to make sure they don't block the Strait of Hormuz. And tough guy Hegseth, with his big mouth, said he guaranteed a 14-day decision. Sorry, a 14-day victory. So he said, we don't need a plan B. There's no need to prevent the Strait of Hormuz from being blocked, because this thing won't last more than 14 days. So when people say, well, why didn't they anticipate the Strait of Hormuz? They thought, this thing is over in 2 weeks. What do we need to prepare for? And that was the mistake. I mean, I know your argument is we should never have gone in to begin with, but I'm just saying, strategically, from that point of view, once that happened, then –

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1: The mid-morning portion of the Friday commute now officially underway. Traveling into downtown, the Tobin Bridge is backed up inside the City Square Tunnel. The Zakin Bridge, a bit busy into the O'Neill Tunnel. The left or down ramp remains filled in from 93 to Storrow Drive. Airport Tunnel still backed up to Logan. Checking the River Road, Storrow Drive westbound, seeing delays from Mass Ave to Kenmore Square. Metro West Pike eastbound sluggish, Western State Police Barracks to 128. Then from Cambridge Street over to Fenway Park. North of town, 93 South, slowing Sullivan Square, Charlestown to the Lever Connector. Down to the lower deck, where state police are enforcing the carpool lane. 93 northbound, a bit tied up, reaching the ramps to 128. 128 southbound, congested, Route 20 in Reading to 93. 128 northbound, delays passing Route 3 in Burlington from 95 in Peabody up to Route 114. 3 south, reduced speeds at the ramps to 120 in Burlington. Route 1 south, a light cycle delay at the Jug Handle in Peabody. South of town, expressway north, packed in. Granite Avenue, a crash near Columbia Road. Delays continue up to Southampton Street. The HOV lane is busy once you get near the exit at 17 minutes into Boston. Southbound expressway busy Columbia Road to Freeport Street, Granite Avenue toward Farnsworth Parkway, 15 minutes, tunnel to the split. Heading out on lower 93 northbound, seeing some brake lights as you pass Logan Express, getting over toward Route 20 in Randolph. Lower 93 south, reduced speeds passing Route 24 in Randolph. If you're traveling on 128 northbound, the medical emergency has been cleared before Route 135 in Dedham. 24 north, you tap the brakes, the Randolph merge. 95 north, a bit crowded at the ramps to 128 and 93 in Canton. Checking the MBTA, service suspended on the Green Line's E-Branch between Brigham Circle and Heath Street because of a gas leak. 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From the WRKO Traffic Center, I'm Andy Carboni.
0: Now, the Long Home Weather Channel forecast.
2: Once that rain moves in late tonight, we are going to see this stick around all the way into Monday. And we could see some heavy rain by Sunday. So, of course, flooding will be an issue. Now, we are looking at high surf advisories until 8 p.m. Sunday. Same time frame for the coastal flood warning. And then along the coast, it is the high wind warning until 2 a.m. Sunday. Just a little farther inland, it is a wind advisory. We can't rule out gusts to 60 miles per hour. Mostly cloudy today, mid-60s. Tonight, bring on the rain. We've got patchy fog. Overnight, low 54, and the winds start to howl. Saturday rain, some patchy fog, and the afternoon high goes to 61. We've got the rain Saturday night. Could see heavy rain on Sunday. Jeff Eno from the Weather Channel on the Voice of Boston, AM 680, WRKO.
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0: Center, Boston's Bulldozer. 617-266-6868 is the number. Jerry on the Cape. Thanks for holding, Jerry. And as always, welcome.
1: Comrade,
0: how you are, my friend?
1: I am well. Happy birthday to you. Jeff, a couple quick points I want to make with you. First of all, I was reading this article last week, and you know how they have the threads in the comment sections?
0: Yes.
1: There was this nut, and this is how weak-minded and brainwashed people are. He wrote this thread that Mossad was behind the October 7th attacks. It was all staged. It was done in Arizona. Some of it was done on a soundstage in California. These people are insane, Jeff. This is how easily led people are, and brainwashed, and weak-minded. But, Jeff, you're absolutely right about China. China is very dangerous. You know, very dangerous. And, you know, everyone keeps talking about the United States' national debt of $40 trillion. Do you know what China's is, Jeff?
0: Oh, I assume it's very low.
1: No, it's not.
0: Oh, it's not?
1: It's $67 trillion.
0: Really?
1: Jeff, before COVID, they were on the ropes. The largest real estate holding company in China went belly up. And that's when they released the virus. China was on the verge of collapse during the first Trump administration.
0: Interesting.
1: This is what people don't realize.
0: Interesting. Jerry, I want to ask you this. You look at what's happening now. There's been aggressive push, especially on social media. We know that Chinese bots are driving a lot of this in opposition to all these AI data centers, to the point now that it's become a major midterm election issue in favor of the Democrats. So if we stop building AI data centers, who does that benefit? China. Bernie Sanders now says he wants to ban super intelligence here in America, make it completely illegal. Well, China is never going to make it. They're never going to ban it. They want super intelligence. Now the Democrats, along with some of these AI companies that their boards are full of partisan Democrats, now they're pushing to slow down AI development, to develop a treaty with China, and that so China could start to, you know, get involved and get a piece of the action. And so I've got to ask you, you know, it's in China's benefit if we slow down, because they're way behind. It's in China's, you know, it's the China's benefit if we ban super intelligence, while, of course, they can keep developing and developing and developing. It's the China's benefit, because they're so behind, if we put a moratorium or stop building AI data centers. Are the Democrats now deliberately doing China's bidding in trying to prevent our dominance on AI?
1: Absolutely. There's no question about it. There's certain members of the Republican Party that are right along with it also that are owned by China, as we know, Jeff. I just think it's a very, very dangerous precedent that the enemy within that we do have. And if we don't, we have to bring back the Communist Control Act of 1954, Jeff, and enforce it. People have to start getting arrested and charged with treason, because communism is banned in this country. And they keep dressing it up. They put the window dressing as democratic socialist. Well, you know what? The Democratic Socialist Party in the 1930s was the Nazis. So I don't want to hear about that either. Because
0: oh,
1: they're both
0: on.
1: Illegal. They're
0: oh,
1: both illegal, Jeff.
0: You're dead on. You're absolutely dead on. As always, Jerry, comrade, thank you very, very much for that call. 617-266-6868. No, look, what you're seeing now, and Hassan Piker embodies it perfectly. It's this combination of national socialism, anti-Semitism, Jew hatred, with communism. And so when they say Democrat Socialists of America, Socialism is just a nice, polite way of saying communism. It's the same thing. So the DSA is a Marxist Islamist movement that is now pretty much captured the Democratic Party. And they believe that their ultimate ally, their ultimate communist motherland, and they don't hide this, is communist China. And that's why they're doing whatever the Chinese want or need, they will espouse. They will advocate. So China is behind badly on AI. Well, never make, you know, always, so make sure that we never reach super intelligence. So ban it here in America. China will never ban it. So, okay, prevent us from, you know, essentially winning the AI race. Stop these data centers. Don't let us pull ahead decisively. No. Let the Congress come in, the Democrats in particular, regulate, slow things down, guarantee market share and market dominance for open AI and Anthropic. But of course, who eventually will catch up? China. Create a treaty with China so that China now gets the benefit from the, you know, advantage that we have with AI. No, my attitude is like the Cold War with the Soviet Union, bury them. As Reagan said, you know what my strategy is? We win, you lose. To me, I have the same perspective when it comes to AI. We win, you lose.
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0: She always does at this time. She is the co-founder, CEO, and president of Kelly Financial Services. And yes, that is her wonderful name, Kelly. Kelly, how are you?
1: Good morning, Jeff. I am good. You know, Jeff, when we hear the word legacy, we often think about the money or possessions we'll someday leave behind. But I think some of the most meaningful things we pass along don't have a dollar value at all. They're the stories our families remember, the traditions we create, the lessons we've learned, and the values we live by. And retirement can give us the opportunity to think about that a little differently. Not simply what we want to leave behind someday, but how we want to live today. That's something I talk about in my book, Retire Your Fear, Plan Your Future. 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
0: 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Jeff Cooner, Boston's Bulldozer, 617-266-6868. If you want to be part of the show, lines are blazing. Harry in Maine, thanks for holding, Harry, and welcome.
2: Just want to double back on a few points about Netanyahu's speech and what went on at the UN yesterday. Yes. But, you know, this hasn't been brought up at all, and it's amazing to me because these are supposed to be some of our strongest allies. But King Abdullah of Jordan is an example. I mean, he signed a peace agreement, for crying out loud, with Israel decades ago. And when he was speaking on Wednesday, he said that Israel should be hit with sanction, asset freezes, embargoes, and diplomatic isolation. Now, think about the hypocrisy. A Muslim country looks at another Muslim country where tens of thousands of Muslims are getting slaughtered, and this is what he has to say. And then you got this lunatic that just got put in place in Britain. And Burnham says, quote, unquote, the scale of the Israeli response has been unjustified. And if you extrapolate, or if you translate the numbers that were killed October 7th, and based on a population the size of our country, I think the number is close to 40,000 people would be the equivalent people that would have been killed in a country of our size. And he says that their attack, their response is beyond the scale. And then you got Macron, France, another supposed ally. He goes off and tells Netanyahu that he's doing all kinds of illicit things in the Gaza Strip and the West Bank, and there's violations occurring daily. And Netanyahu did respond to that. He said that, you know, there's countless civilians that are still getting killed in Judea and Samaria, which is how the Israeli people define the West Bank. So it's just amazing to me. They focus on Israel, and that's probably one of the best allies that we got, at least in the region there in the Middle East. So that to me is unbelievable that nothing has been said to rebut what was said by those three countries. And then the final point I'd make is this. I don't like the gas prices where they are, but I do feel, personally, I feel safer that the Ayatollah is gone. I feel safer that they've been denuclearized. I feel safer that Iran is a weaker nation. They're a country that's called Death to America for over 47, almost 50 years. I feel safer that the IRG has been reduced to pretty much nothing. And obviously the war's not over yet. But I think it's a small price to pay. What's the alternative, Jeff? A year, 10 years, 5 years from now, a nuclear bomb, a dirty bomb goes off, and what does it matter what the cost of gasoline is? And I went through an era, Jeff, where I had two small kids and a 19.5% mortgage, and things were pretty damn tight, I'll tell you. And somehow I made it. I'm 72 years old now, and I'm sure your parents went through some tough periods, and there wasn't a war involved necessarily in some of their own history, but they had to sacrifice and scrape. And I just look at it that it's a small price to pay for the long run. What do you say, Jeff?
0: Well, you know, Harry, you're making, again, superb points. You know, I like, you know, like you, I mean, Canada was the same. It was affected just like the United States. You know, the Arab oil embargo of the 1970s. The inflation was in double digits. The economy in the late 70s, even early 80s, it took Reagan about a good 2 years to turn it around. It was much worse than it is now. There's no comparison. And, you know, the way people act today, like the sky is falling. Now, look, again, I know people are living check to check. I know many of them are scraping to get by. Their backs are against the wall. I hear them. Many people, you know, they're fans of the show. They voted for Trump 3 times. So I get it. So, but I'm just saying, you just compare it to, say, The Carter years were infinitely worse. And, you know, were people happy? No. I mean, that's why they voted for Reagan in 1980. The one thing, Harry, now, again, polls have been off, and I hope they're off now. I'm looking at Michigan. To me, that's the marquee matchup. Abdul El-Sayed versus Rogers. According to a combination of polls, okay, some have him up by 7, some have him up by 3, but in the average, he's up by 5. As things stand right now, Abdul El-Sayed, that Muslim Marxist, we're talking now about a Jew-hating Islamist, an anti-American supporter and mouthpiece of the Muslim Brotherhood. He's up by 5. That's beyond the margin of error. Now, again, the polls have been off, so we have to wait till election night. But if this is true, Harry, we're in trouble. I mean, we're going to be in big trouble. That means there's going to be a huge blue wave, and you're going to have actual terrorists or terrorist supporters in the heart of the U.S. Senate. And, you know, I just want to add one other thing. Look, I don't want to say I know what's in people's minds or in people's hearts, because nobody ever knows. But France now has such a massive Muslim problem. Britain has such a massive Muslim problem. Those two leaders that you mentioned, Burnham and Macron, if they don't criticize Israel, I'm not defending them, Harry. You know my position. But if they don't start criticizing Israel, the Muslims are going to rampage in their own country. In other words, what happens is you hit a certain point, a threshold, where it's 10, 15, 20% of your population, and they begin to dictate and dominate your foreign policy. Or else you'll have a jihad on your hands. And, you know, I look at the Brits in particular. What is their proudest moment? Rightfully so. If you talk to any Brit, say the last 100 years, what was Britain's finest hour? It was when they stood up to Adolf Hitler and in some ways stood alone. Well, when they were waging war against Germany, what did they do to Dresden? What did they do to Hamburg? What did they do to Berlin? What did they do to all these German cities? They bombed them and razed them to the ground. They weren't worried about civilian casualties. They weren't saying, bomb here, but don't bomb there. Be careful. You know, we have to, you know, we don't want to hurt civilians. Rules of engagement. Be careful. No. They wage total war for total victory. So why is it okay for Britain, and to be fair, for us, when we wanted to obliterate Nazi Germany or Imperial Japan, we destroyed their cities. Hell, we dropped two atomic bombs. The Brits leveled Germany. The French, when they finally got in on it, believe me, they were more than happy to join in the mass shelling and destruction of Germany. So when the Western powers do it, it's okay. But when Israel does it, suddenly it's disproportionate. No, it's too much. You shouldn't do it. We're clutching our pearls. Tisk, tisk, tisk. It's war. It's war. And you want my honest opinion? It's time for Israel to finish Hamas off once and for all. Just like I believe it's time now for Trump to finish Iran off once and for all.
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5: Looking out on Metro West, Pike eastbound sluggish approaching the ramps to 120 and west, and then from the Comm Ave overpass at Fenway Park, 495 at Logan Airport. It's 31 minutes coming into downtown with the Tobin Bridge inbound, seeing delays coming out of the City Square Tunnel. The Zakin Bridge a bit busy into the O'Neill Tunnel. The Lever down ramp remains filled in from end to end. Airport tunnels, still some company with you from Logan. Route 1A southbound, some brake lights after Suffolk Downs heading to Logan Airport. North of the city, 93 southbound, slowing Sullivan Square, Charlestown past the Lever connector where the state police are enforcing the carpool lane. State line to Boston, it's currently 27 minutes. 128 southbound congested, North Ave, Wakefield at 93. 3 south reduced speeds getting to the ramps at 120 in Burlington. Route 1 south, a light cycle delay at the Jug Handle in Peabody. Route 1 northbound, some reduced speeds from Route 16 in Revere, the scene of an earlier disabled vehicle, after Lynn Street in Malden. South of town expressway, northbound parking lot to Ponset Circle, up to the scene of an earlier crash before Columbia Road. Then delays continue to Southampton Street. The HOV lane's backed up near the exit at 14 minutes into the city. Southbound expressway, a bit busy from Columbia Road to Freeport Street, Bryan Avenue toward Fernsbrook Parkway. 12 minutes, tunnel to the split. Lower 93 South has reduced speeds passing Route 24 on Randolph. 24 North hit the brakes at the Randolph merge. 95 northbound crowded after the Dedham Street overpass in Canton to the ramps at 120 and 93. 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
4: The Long Home Weather Channel forecast.
6: Look at mostly cloudy skies today, and it is definitely the calm before the storm. We are headed up into the mid-60s. It will be breezy today, but those winds will begin to howl, especially as we finish out our Friday. High wind warning, that's along the coast. Wind advisories a little farther inland. High surf advisories and coastal flood warnings all in effect all into Sunday. Now, again, mostly clouds in mid-60s. Tonight, the rain moves in. Patchy fog. Overnight low, 54. Rain for Saturday, also the fog. Afternoon high goes up to 61. And then more rain Saturday night. Could see heavy rain for Sunday. I'm Jeff Eno from the Weather Channel on the Voice of Boston, AM 680. 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

0: I just hope it bypasses the Cooner Man's house. That's all I can say. You know, I need flash flooding like I need a hole in the head. You know, no power, 60, 70 mile per hour winds. I mean, this is outrageous. You know, I mean, jeez. Anyway, 9:49 now on the great WRKO, Jeff Cooner, Boston's bulldozer. Okay, let's go to Tom Red, White, and Blue Dynamite Baby in New Jersey. Thanks for holding, Tom, and welcome.
1: Jeff Cooner and the Cooner Report. The place where we go to say that no good religion starts with a bad man. Muhammad was a bad man. That's Red, White, and Blue Dynamite, baby.
0: Tom, what do you make of this showdown between Netanyahu and Mamdani? And now Hassan Piker, the leading intellectual of the Democratic Party. The Democrats have now become really the new CCP. What say you?
1: Thank you, Jeff, and God bless you. I would say Bibi Netanyahu is the Jewish knight in shining armor. I would have added one piece to his speech, and that would be the call to the Jewish Americans. What did you say after World War II? You said the words, never again. What I say to you Jewish Americans is, here we go again. That punk Syed, that fast-talking Islamic jihadist sympathizer should be investigated by Todd Blanche. Let's go, Todd. You don't want to go the way of Pam Bondi and Jeff Sessions. His money should be investigated, Jeff. If he's got dirty money funding his campaign, he should be thrown out just like that devil Ilhan Omar. When is she going to be denaturalized? How long are we going to wait? Are we running that clock out? Let's go, Jewish Americans. And to Hollywood Jews like Howard Stern and Bill Maher, you guys better sober up. You better get your following going and tell them never again, because this Islamification of America is getting pretty frightening. And these Catholic priests that just tippy-toe around and call Islam a great religion, it's not.
0: Oh, you're right. No, you're completely right. Mike, they're dropping like flies on the board. Mike says he doesn't. You think it was just coincidence, or I'm thinking either we got like a cyber attack, because that was the weirdest thing I've ever seen. All these calls just taken off the board, or the nor'easter has already begun. But I'm looking out my window, and you think it's just coincidence, some kind of freak accident or something? Because, I mean, there's no rain, Mike. I mean, it's, you know, a little hazy, yeah, but it's supposed to rain late tonight. That's what I've been told. So very weird. Okay, let's go to John in the great state of Kentucky. Thanks for holding, John, and welcome.
2: Thank you, Jeffy Cooner. Hi. I want to say we don't need the comments win at all. So both parties are corrupt. Let's have the battle party and the Constitution party take over and really drain the swamp.
0: Oh, John, so you think maybe it's time for a third party?
2: Yes, I'm in the Constitution Party. I've been that way since October 2023. I used to be Republican, so why not have the Constitution Party and the Battle Party take over Republicans and Democrats, like Republicans took over the Whig Party?
0: John, I'm just curious, and if I'm getting too personal, please, you know, tell me. I promise I won't be offended. John, did you vote for Trump?
2: I did three times.
0: You voted for him three times. But you're a member of the Constitution Party.
2: Yeah, I'm a member of the Constitution Party, yes. I think it's more conservative than the Republican Party, yes.
0: Oh, it is. Oh, there's no question. Oh, it is. John, look, again, if I'm getting too personal, why the Constitution Party and not the Libertarian Party? Many people who are, you know, more on the right or on the center right or whatever, if they're disaffected with the Republicans and they go third party, I mean, I know about the Constitution Party. I know they've been around for a long time. but they tend to go libertarian. Why didn't you? I'm just curious.
2: Allow all men created equal, and the Constitution came around in September 17, 1787. That's why I say that.
0: Oh, so you're saying you just think it's an older party and it has roots, and you love the fact that it really reveres and puts the Constitution at the center of our politics and of American life, correct?
2: Yes, that's correct. And today's also my birthday, too.
0: Oh, hey, happy birthday, John. Happy birthday. Are you going to have something special for your birthday?
2: Oh, I don't know. I just like to see and tell you when tomorrow over South Alabama, 70 or 80 bacon.
0: Well, I mean, you should at least have chocolate cake. You like chocolate? I love chocolate cake. You should at least, you know, have your favorite meal, whatever it may be. And, you know, if you don't want to put all the candles on the cake, whatever your age is, put at least one nice candle, get yourself a nice chocolate cake, and treat yourself, John. You know, it's your birthday, my friend. You deserve it. John, thank you very much for that call. Look, let me just say this. I think if the Republicans get blown out in the midterms, and if they abandon or believe they think the future is without America First or MAGA, then I think you're going to see the Republican Party turn into the Whig Party and be swept into the dustbin of history, because there's no future with, you know, the McConnells, the Mitt Romneys, the John McCains of the world. No one wants to vote for that kind of party. Apparently, Chris Christie, I swear to you, Manja, okay, Chris Christie, okay, apparently now losing two times, you know, two presidential runs and being utterly humiliated, that wasn't enough for Manja, okay? That wasn't enough for Chris Christie. So he's now saying he wants to run for a third time in 2028. Now, if Chris Christie is the future of the Republican Party, then I want no part of the Republican Party. Bye-bye.
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4: 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On this Friday, I'm thinking about the midterm vote. There are 9 races the Republicans kind of have to do well in if they want to keep the Senate. The House isn't nearly as important. If Democrats take both, however, it's going to be a rough 2 years for President Trump. These Senate elections are in Michigan, New Hampshire, Maine, Texas, Iowa, Alaska, Minnesota, Kansas, and Ohio. At this point, the Republicans hold a 53-45 majority in the Senate. Democrats are going to have to do really well to overcome that in November. On the generic ballot, a poll from Rasmussen has the Democratic Party up 8 points over the Republicans. NBC News says it's 5 points. So it's not a runaway, and things are going to happen. For some historical perspective, President Obama lost 22 seats during his last midterm. 13 in the House, 9 in the Senate. He got shellacked. President Obama did have a rough night of it. And we may see the same thing for the GOP this November. But again, things will happen. Back in a moment. 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
5: I'm Kyle Bray with a quick check of the stories trending on WBZ News Radio 1030. Massachusetts is bracing for a nor'easter set to arrive today, worsening as the day goes on, and local leaders are taking precautions. In Boston, Mayor Michelle Wu issues a coastal storm warning starting today through Sunday. She's urging residents to stay indoors during the storm. Boston Public Library and Boston Center for Youth and Families locations will be open throughout the weekend for residents looking to escape the elements. On the MBTA, several ferry trips have been canceled. For today, all Lynn, Winthrop, and Quincy trips are canceled. The Charlestown Ferry has some canceled as well. All ferry service is off for the weekend during the storm. Ticketmaster is now allowing refunds for people who bought tickets for the Ed Sheeran shows at Gillette. The state attorney general's office demanded Ticketmaster make an exception to its refund policy after all of Sheeran's opening acts dropped out of the tour in support of Macklemore. Patriots owner Robert Kraft lobbied for other stadium owners to drop the rapper from their shows after he said Free Palestine during a show. I'm Kyle Bray.
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7: Starting with the ride south of town, expressway northbound, bumper to bumper, deposit circle, getting up to Southampton Street. Lower 93 South has reduced speeds, passing Route 24 and Randolph. 95 North crowded, Dedham Street overpass in Canton, the ramps at 128 and 93. North of town, 93 Southbound, slowing after Sullivan Square, Charlestown to the Leverett Connector. 128 Southbound, congested Main Street, Linfield heading to 93. Northbound at 120, some delays from Route 1 in Linfield, getting toward 95 in Peabody. 3 South reduced speeds at the ramps to 120 in Burlington. Route 1 South, a light cycle delay at the Jug Handle in Peabody. Coming into downtown, Tobin Bridge, a good ride for you at this point. The Zakin Bridge, some company with you getting into the O'Neill Tunnel. The Leverett down ramp remains filled in from 93 to Storrow Drive, but the airport tunnels and the river roads are moving well. Traveling Metro West, Pike eastbound, sluggish, approaching 120 in Weston, then from the ComAv overpass to Fenway Park. Checking the MBTA, service is suspended on the Green Line's E-Branch between Brigham Circle and Heath Street because of a gas leak. 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
6: Now, the Long Home Weather Channel forecast.
8: That rain moves in late tonight. We are going to see this stick around all the way into Monday, and we could see some heavy rain by Sunday. So, of course, flooding will be an issue. Now, we are looking at high surf advisories until 8 p.m. Sunday, same time frame for the coastal flood warning. And then along the coast, it is the high wind warning until 2 a.m. Sunday. Just a little farther inland, it is a wind advisory. We can't rule out gusts to 60 miles per hour. Mostly cloudy today, mid-60s. Tonight, bring on the rain. We've got patchy fog. Overnight, low 54, and the winds start to howl. Saturday, rain, some patchy fog, and the afternoon high goes to 61. We've got the rain Saturday night. Could see heavy rain on Sunday. Jeff Eno from the Weather Channel on the Voice of Boston, AM 680, WRKO.
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0: Chuck, Mike, and Tucker with you here. It's Friday, and we're continuing to see bonds selling off. I got to say, Michael, it's getting spicy now.
4: Yeah.
0: And what I... Like, someone... There are multiple someones that are blowing up with the scale, but more importantly, the pace of these moves in the bond market. The 10-year as of right now is 5.217%, up another 5.5 basis points. If we go back to just Monday, we were at 4.96, so we are up 0.25% this week. If we go back to a month ago on 8/25, August 25th in America, 10-year yield was at 4.7%, so we're up over 0.5% since then. Mortgage News Daily has the national average for a 30-year fixed-rate mortgage at 7.45% now as of yesterday afternoon. That is heading for 7.5% today if this move holds, potentially a little bit higher even. And, again, things getting kind of spicy out there in bondland. Now, what I will say is this is also the time where, anecdotally, you know, the person that you know who doesn't pay any attention to markets or finance.
18: He's talking about the deficit.
0: You start hearing, not the deficit, but you hear someone being like, hey, I heard that bond yields are up. And you're like, I know you're not a moron, but you never ask me about money things. And so this means like that the end is near. Mm. Usually.
18: I have people asking me about bond markets.
0: Like it's...
18: Dude. Wrong person, listen to the show.
0: It's getting to that point where the normies are starting to ask about things they don't normally ask about.
4: Yeah.
0: And,
19: You know, you see this occasionally. It's like, oh, like, you know, I don't even know, like, what the highest, like, Bitcoin got to was. But, you know, at that point, you, like, you've got, like, you know, you've got, like, the Uber driver's like, yeah, I'm thinking about quitting Ubering so that I can, you know, just make money on Bitcoin the whole time. And you're like,
20: that was my Uber in, what was it? It was summer of 2022 in Utah. Yeah. The Uber driver was talking me up about his Bitcoin wallet.
19: Right, like we all know it when we see it. It's in 1999, the cab driver talking about, hey, have you heard of pets.com? Right. Like, and so it's starting to feel like that just in terms of, do you hear anyone at all talking constructively about bonds right now?
20: No.
19: You don't. And it's not to say that things can't get worse, because, you know, we often hear, like, hey, there's like a blow-off top in equity markets. Blow-off bottoms can happen too.
20: Yeah.
19: And you need to be aware of that. So I think that where we stand right now, it's very clear that the Treasury and the White House do not want bond yields this high.
20: True.
19: It's unclear exactly what they can do outside of much larger interventions that might require the assistance of the Fed. And by the way, Kevin Warsh doesn't really talk like a guy who wants to be intervening in the bond market very much.
20: Not right now.
19: So it puts you in a place where you're kind of like,
20: in fact, sorry, his entire tenure has been based on not interfering that much in the bond market.
19: Yes.
20: Like, his major criticism of Bernanke coming out of the Great Recession was that they were intervening too much in the bond market.
19: Which is a totally reasonable criticism.
20: Yeah.
19: You know, like, it's not unreasonable. As much as we can talk about, hey, Warsh's press conference was bad, the idea of, hey, maybe the Fed shouldn't do as much is something we've talked about for an awful long time.
20: Sure.
19: So I think that we're at this
20: that
19: interesting...
20: That insinuates that we're reasonable.
19: Like you and me?
20: Yeah.
19: I'm
20: pretty, we can move on.
19: No, okay. we're reasonable. We're reasonable people. Reasonable people can disagree about that.
20: Hmm.
19: But in any case. So you've got bond yields moving up. And I did have someone yesterday who I was talking to who asked me, hey, like, are bond yields moving up just because, like, no one has any trust in, like, the U.S. government? And I'm like, no, it's not that. Mm-mm. And he was like, well, I think that's it. I'm like, let's pause for a second. And again, I walked him through my standard things that I look at when you see bond yields rising, which are, is the currency rising along with the yields? If so, immediately you can say, this is not a question of lack of trust in the U.S. government. Because if the yields were rising and the currency were falling, it would indicate that.
20: Sure.
19: Hey, get me out of this currency is what that would be saying. If the yields are rising and the dollar is falling, you say, okay, now let's take a look at gold. If gold is rising as well, then you have some more ammunition there. If it's not, then it's kind of, hey, maybe it's just a you know, rebalancing or corporate month end or something weird on the calendar. Come back another day. So you look at the move that we've seen this week. And up until today, it was yields up, dollar up,

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2: MassDOT is encouraging drivers to stay off the roads if possible this weekend. If you do have to drive, they say to proceed with caution and give yourself extra time to get where you need to go. Same is true for those using the MBTA, and riders should expect delays. As for those planning to hunker down at home, Governor Healey recommends making sure you have a fully stocked emergency kit. She's also encouraging folks to secure any loose objects in the yard and charge any important electronic devices.
1: A man from Western Massachusetts pleads guilty in federal court to making violent threats via social media, targeting a variety of law enforcement officers. Luke Brissy of Amherst pleaded guilty to one count of interstate transmission of threatening communications. His sentencing is set for January 5th. Nurses at Brigham and Women's Hospital voting to authorize an open-ended strike as their contract negotiation stalemate with the hospital continues. I'm Ben Parker.
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4: It's tough at the Cloverleaf, a crash being cleared 95 north just after 93 there by Route 28 in Reading, jammed back to Burlington. You're on the brakes, the lower deck to the Zakim into the O'Neill, off and on slowdowns on the expressway, slow leaving Lowood inside the Sumner and the Ted West. Pike West is delayed at Newton Corner, inbound side slow from Brighton to Fenway. The game's coming up at 5:35. I'm Dave Gardner in the WRKO Traffic Center.
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10: Ask Dr. Jesse Friday as we start hammering away at all these questions and tackling all the problems of the world. Just remember something. The weekend is here. Put a freaking smile on your face. Hey, Jesse. By all non-corporate media accounts, there has been plenty of evidence unearthed that Obama and his communist minions engaged in a soft coup against Trump and the American people. Why no arrests? Would seem to be an easy way to take out the threat to this country. All right. So let's have an uncomfortable talk. I have said for the longest time, and I really believe this, that the worst punishments in a society should not actually be reserved for, you know, rapists and murderers. Yeah, you can give them all capital punishment. That's fine. But the worst possible punishments in a society, they should be reserved for government officials who abuse their official government positions. And I really mean that. It's a way to safeguard the people of the country. There is so much power that comes with working for the EPA, the FBI, a local cop, you know, the city council, whatever. Pick your spot. State, local, federal, there is so much power that comes there. If you choose to use that power to enrich yourself or punish your political opponents or something like that, those should be

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And Ask Dr. Jesse Friday. Remember, you can email us, Jesse at JesseKellyShow.com. Hey, Jesse, small hands. I don't have small hands. I have big hands. I'm on camera right now. These are big hands. I just wanted to personally thank you for pulling the show I'm Right off the first TV and giving me back that hour in my day. I was in the habit of recording the show in the evening, then watching it while I drank my coffee the next morning. Now I have so much more free time in the morning for doing more educational things, like watching the Conservative Circus with James T. Harris or catching up with Hannity and Glenn Beck. That's, you know, that's not nice. I understand it must have been difficult thinking of things to talk about for 2 to 4 hours a day. My question is, what do you do with